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1: Look, I love Georgia Tech head coach Brent Key. That's my guy. I think he is the perfect guy for this Georgia Tech job. And really, he's done a good job in infusing as much enthusiasm in that program in the city of Atlanta since Paul Johnson had his teams just running the air out of the football, right? Ground and pound attack. They had some successful teams, but this has been about as exciting as that program has been since then. But for being real with ourselves, we've already gotten an example of how not to manage the clock late in football games, and Brent Key became that example. Look, shout out to Colorado for winning that game on Thursday night, but when Georgia Tech's up 10-7 with 7:01 left to play, and with Deion Sanders in Colorado showing zero desire to use any of those three timeouts until they absolutely had to, Georgia Tech did have a chance to move the chains, melt the clock, make it to where a touchdown puts the game on ice. But just listen to this for a little bit in terms of how the next few plays went. 2nd and 11, Georgia Tech snapped the ball with 17 seconds left on the play clock. Then 3rd and 8, with the clock still running, the game clock still running, they snapped the ball with 12 seconds left on the play clock. Got the first down, so the clock kept moving. They wised up on first down and snapped the ball with 4 seconds left on the play clock. So you're sitting here watching this game thinking, okay, maybe they're going to do that. They're going to do the smart thing and just melt this thing down every single time and eventually force Colorado to start taking those timeouts. And then you're only a couple of, I don't know, first downs away from winning this game. But now with 5:43 on the clock, with the clock still ticking, 2nd and 2, they snap the ball with 15 seconds still to use on the play clock. Better on the next snap, they're waiting until 7 seconds, but still could have milked a little bit more time. But they kept getting first downs, though. They still kept getting first downs. Got another first down, reset the downs, and gave you more time to get to milk off the clock. But on the next 3 snaps, Georgia Tech continued to snap the ball well before the 10-second mark on the play clock, constantly saving Colorado time. Now, ultimately, Colorado did have to start taking some, and they did settle for a field goal. When Georgia Tech kicked that field goal to only go up 13-7, there was 1:40 left to play. They still gave Colorado plenty of time. So think about that. 1:40 left to play. A touchdown could still beat Georgia Tech, and ultimately it did. But by not taking as much time off the clock as humanly possible before each snap, and not at least forcing Deion Sanders and Colorado to use those timeouts earlier, Georgia Tech saved Colorado almost 1:30 of game time by just not milking the clock and snapping at the last second. In theory, proper clock management could have given Colorado the ball with about less than 30 seconds left and little to no timeouts remaining and forced them to have to win by way of a miracle. Instead, you gave them almost 2 minutes of game time to be able to go down the field and eventually throw a game-winning touchdown pass, which Julian Lewis in Colorado did. So now the conversation's a little bit differently this weekend, and Georgia Tech's faced with a different reality as they have to face Tennessee at home next week. And then they're possibly looking at an 0-2 start to the season. Brent Key's a great coach, but he became our first real example of poor clock management this football season. That's all for hour number one, but we're coming up to hour number two of the show, and to kick off the final hour, I'll tell you which team in the NFL has the most to prove in NFL's opening week next here as you listen to Elijah Campbell on Westwood One Sports.
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1: Final segment of the show before I pass the baton over to Linnell Willingham. If I don't get to it, quick shout out to my man Andrew, back in Los Angeles, having his almost like his Michael Jordan flu game moment today. Andrew did a fantastic job, as he always does, back at the home studios in California. But it's time on a full slate of games of a college football weekend to make you a little bit of money. Maybe one of my favorite selection shows. We'll try to give you some winners. Here are our Saturday selections.
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0: Hey, Elijah, give me a winner.
1: Now, it is a Sunday selections. It is Saturday. I don't mean to cause mass confusion in the United States of America, but I'm not always on Saturdays, but I am today, which makes me excited, especially to be with you on the first full Saturday of college football. I want to give you some Saturday selections, so let's just pretend it said Saturday. And I want to start off with the big game of the night. That is going to be at 8 o'clock Eastern in Baton Rouge, Louisiana. Clemson takes on LSU. And LSU has been in the news for non-football reasons, right? And it is football reasons, but they're not having anything to do with what's going to happen in this game. It's all eligibility stuff. It's using terms like TRO, injunction, lawsuit. That's not fun. Let's talk about the actual football game, because in the actual football game, Clemson can play ball too. They don't have the same attention that LSU's got, but I can really buy into Clemson defensively making this game a rock fight. If you want to pick, you know, the point spread, I think Clemson covers the 10. I think they keep this thing really close, really competitive. But I think if you want to really hammer home something, I think is maybe more of a sure bet, I would go under on 50.5. The total is 50.5 points. LSU's defense is really good. Clemson's got a quarterback in Christopher Vezina, who's making his second career start. He made his first career start last year against SMU, but this is his first career road start in maybe one of the hardest places to play in college football. Despite having a really talented receiving group, it's a tall ask for your first career road start to be in Baton Rouge. I think that offense might struggle a little bit. I think Sam Leavitt, who has had a real duality to him, right? You've seen good Sam Leavitt, you've seen bad Sam Leavitt in the last couple of years at Arizona State. Against a really good defense and all of the noise around this program, I think it's a perfect storm for the offense for LSU to struggle a little bit, at least to start. Last year's game was a rock fight. I think we'll have a little bit of a defensive rock fight tonight. I'm going to really lean in on the under at 50.5. Also feel like Clemson covers 10, but LSU still finds a way to win this game. One of my favorite group of six teams in college football right now, that's the Memphis Tigers. Look, last week in quote-unquote week zero, they did go on the road to Las Vegas and beat UNLV. And that's a UNLV team that a lot of folks might be looking at as the G6 representative in the 12-team college football playoff. Memphis has a really good head coach in Charles Huff, a little bit of a nomad, but he wins wherever he goes. And offensive coordinator Kevin Decker is a rising star in this sport. Look, last year Kevin Decker was calling plays for Old Dominion, and it was one of the more creative offenses you'll find in college football. You like seeing a tight end used as a fullback? Kevin Decker's your guy. The offense hums. Marcus Stokes had a fantastic game as a starting quarterback. They got Arkansas State at home. Arkansas State's coached by Butch Jones. I'm not going to really trust a Butch Jones coach team. Memphis can ball, and they have an Arkansas State team that I think they should absolutely bludgeon today. They're an 11.5 point favorites. Take Memphis minus 11.5 against Arkansas State. Now, later tonight, right, the artist formerly known as Pac-12 After Dark, still a thing. It might not be the Pac-12 anymore. Cal may be in the ACC, UCLA may be in the Big Ten, but you know what? They're meeting tonight in Berkeley, late kickoff, 10:30 here on the East Coast. Take Cal to win that one outright. Cal on the money line. They're 2.5-point underdogs, so Vegas is expecting this to be a close game, but I think Cal's a better team than UCLA. I love Bob Chesney as the coach at UCLA. I think that was a home run hire, and he's building something there. But when you build something, it's not going to be ready on day one. Cal, yes, they have a new head coach too, in Tosh Lapoy. But what Cal's got that's already established is, I think, maybe one of the best quarterbacks in the ACC that we haven't talked about yet. It's a good matchup at quarterback. I think Nico Iamaliava improving a little bit, but give me Cal to win this game at home. And if you haven't heard the initials JKS just yet, let this be the first time. It stands for Jaren Kiawe Sagapolotelli. That is the quarterback for Cal. Maybe one of the most beautiful left-handed throwing motions you will find in football. The kid can light it up, man. And if you didn't watch a lot of Cal football last year, I can't necessarily blame you. But what I can tell you is you missed out on a kid who threw for almost 4,000 yards or 3,500 yards and can really let it fly. I like Cal to be able to win this game outright on the money line. And we have a couple of games tomorrow, too. I'll start one with Notre Dame. Notre Dame is 20.5-point favorites against Wisconsin at Lambeau Field in Green Bay. Closer to a home game for Wisconsin, but Notre Dame is genuinely one of the best teams in college football. Marcus Freeman, one of the best coaches. CJ Carr, I think, is a quarterback that is going to have a real Heisman case this year. Notre Dame is going to run the ball effectively because they have a great offensive line. They're going to stop the run because they have a great defensive line. Leonard Moore, maybe the best defensive back in college football. Legitimate national title contenders Notre Dame will be this year. So I think they're going to absolutely take a hammer to Wisconsin, which is why I am all over Notre Dame minus 20.5 against Wisconsin tomorrow, further cementing Luke Fickell as the head coach of Wisconsin being on a hot seat. Last one, too. Game tomorrow on Sunday in Nashville, Louisville against Ole Miss. Give me Louisville plus 6.5. Ole Miss's defense will give up some yards. There might not be a better 1-2 running combo that we have outside of Texas in the sport than Louisville. They will run the air out of the football. I think they're going to limit possessions in this game. Makes it perfect for a 6.5-point cover. That's all we got for today. Those are our Saturday selections. My man Linnell Willingham is next. 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

0: No Limit Tony is what they should call him, baby. I was excited to watch it, man. I was. I thought he was electric. And if you don't want to take my word for just how electric Malachi Tony is, why don't you take the word of his head coach, Mario Cristobal? Coach Cristobal had this to say postgame about the performance of his super sophomore.
1: You got to defend one or the other. And the way they were crowding the box, it lends to that being there. You know, you have to execute it. And he's an elite route runner. I think Darren Mintz improved his accuracy, his the timing of his throws, his ability to read the field really stood out. He brings a ton of energy to the team as well. So I thought Malachi, I thought Cooper did well. You know, Upshaw's throwing touchdown catch. There's a lot of guys.
0: He was great, man. And look, Coach Cristobal deserves some credit. I know he took a lot of flack going into last year. And that run that he took the Hurricanes on, I think, garnered a lot of respect throughout the landscape of college football. Brother can coach, and he can recruit as well, man. The fact that they landed Malachi Tony, he is going to be appointment television all throughout the course of the college football season. We're up against it, and we're about to take a quick timeout before Curtis Granderson joins us. But thrill, when I say that Malachi Tony is the best wide receiver in the country, I know everyone's going to say, "What did Jeremiah Smith, did he get captured by aliens?" No, he didn't. I just believe in Malachi Tony that much. There are two different types of receivers, first and foremost. I just think Malachi's more dynamic because of the feet and the athleticism.
2: I think there's probably some truth to that. I mean, and you know you're going to get flack from the Ohio State fans out here. I mean, it's just the way it goes. But also, I mean, if we're being honest at the end of the day, this is like comparing supermodels. Like, yeah, both right? of these guys are just incredible. But Malachi Tony paired with when I heard that Darian Mensah was going to Miami. See, I covered him at Duke last year up close. So when I knew he was going to be connecting with Malachi Tony, I like the sound of that because, I mean, Mintz is just... I mean, you saw it last night. The dude, he's so accurate. He's such a pure passer.
0: He's being slept on.
2: I love that connection.
0: He's being slept on in terms of the NFL.
2: I agree.
0: There's a real opportunity for him to play himself into the QB1 role by the end of the year in terms of being QB1 in the 27 draft. I think it's wide open. Think about the quarterback play that we've gotten. Mensah, Mateer, Mayava. I mean, it's been electric to start here, man. Everybody but Julian Lewis. Julian Lewis was so bad Thursday. Honestly.
2: We haven't even seen Dante Moore yet.
0: Haven't even seen Tay Moore yet. Come on, baby. I think it's going to be fun. I think it's going to be fun. We'll see Sam Levitt tonight as we got Clemson and LSU locking horns. I just like paused for a second because I was thinking, what the heck is going on? I got an ice maker over to the left of me in my freezer, and like things are rumbling and bumbling. I don't have any pets, so I'm wondering, what the hell was that noise? The noise that you're hearing to your microphone, you've heard the noisy sounds of my voice. You'll hear from Major League Baseball legend Curtis Granderson. He joins us next here on Westwood One Sports.
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0: Nebraska and Ohio. It's now a third and goal for Nebraska, trying to even up the score with Ohio. That game in Lincoln. Houston, number 23 team in the country, still scoreless. They are up around midfield as well. So we'll let you know whenever we have something of significance happen in a couple of those games, including Indiana, the defending national champions. But we know we've got a significant game in Death Valley tonight down in Baton Rouge with LSU and Clemson, plus all the legal storylines around that program. Up next, we're going to be joined by Koki Riley, who covers LSU football and baseball for NOLA.com. He will tell us how they're feeling in Baton Rouge about tonight.
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0: Niners. I'm digging the vibes I'm getting out of San Francisco.
1: The NFL would love it too. The next day, first take at all these shows are going to say, are the Rams really as good as we think they are? Are they?
0: Yeah.
1: Should they still be Super Bowl favorites? It's all set up. I can see it now next Friday morning.
0: Just let me reiterate, and we'll talk about this way more next week too, but look, week one is a liar. It will play tricks on you. It lies worse than fake 49ers wide receivers on Instagram. Like, you have to just take it all with a grain of salt. It's like preseason. We always want to overhype preseason. We want to talk about, this guy looked so bad in his preseason game. It's practice. Preseason is practice. Now, yes, week one is an actual game that counts, but there's 16 more of them after that. So you have to, you just have to know that so much can change over the course of a season. It's four-month-long season, regular season. You're going to be fine. So don't overreact. If the Niners some way come out and make Alex Gold a lot of money by beating the Rams in week one, then you know, look, you can react to it, sure, but don't freak out, because the sky will not be falling for the Rams, and it's certainly the Niners certainly will not be hanging any banners after that 1 week.
1: Right. Last year, remember, in week one, the Raiders beat the New England Patriots. There's your example from last year on what doesn't matter. But I do really like the Niners plus 3.5. I'll have a sprinkle on the Niners plus 165. All right, up next, we get right back into college football on this Saturday. We're going to head down to Mississippi, check in on one of the best games, I think the best game of the weekend, Ole Miss in Louisville. That's tomorrow. We'll talk about Trinidad Chambliss with Michael Katz next.
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3: Is the NFL sleeping on the Seahawks? The Super Bowl champs return. Sam Darnold and that dominant defense. With so much focus on the Rams, could Seattle sneak up on the league in their bid to repeat? Westwood One Sports.
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0: before I was preaching about do not, you know, let week one fool you. Week one is a liar in pro football. And I do feel similarly to college football. But my goodness, those are some video game numbers from those two. And I mean, it's hard not to think that they could make a run for anything, especially just with the system that Mario Cristobal has built down in South Beach.
1: Yeah, my only worry in terms of betting on either, is especially on Tony, is they're going to cannibalize themselves from a voting aspect. Because if you tell me Tony continues to play like this, that means Mensa's numbers are going to be absurd, and people are going to always side with the quarterback. So that's the tricky part about sure. both of them. I think they could hurt each other a little bit. Whereas, you know, Dante Moore, there's nobody else on Oregon that's going to be in the mix for the Heisman. Like, C.J. Carr is a name we haven't even mentioned yet. We haven't talked about him yet. We're about to, though. But C.J. Carr, 8.5 to 1 to win the Heisman. He's got the second best odds.
0: Reminder, though, remember back, Heisman Trophy Ceremony 2005? You had three finalists, Vince Young, Reggie Bush, and Matt Leiner. And Reggie Bush was the one who ended up running away with it. Now, granted, that's a running back 05. Versus a quarterback. Yeah. And it is 2005, correct. Yeah, the game has changed a lot since then. And really just the outlook of the game has changed a lot. It has been so quarterback driven over the last 20 years, which is, you know, as a non-quarterback, got to give love to the running backs.
1: Yeah, Austin, it's frustrating. Former running back.
0: It's frustrating. Austin, it's frustrating.
1: That's your running back.
0: I'm just saying there are other positions on the field other than the dang quarterback.
1: That's the former college running back, Austin Huff, speaking about running backs. Go figure. All right, we mentioned C.J. Carr. Let's give C.J. Carr some credit. And up next, let's talk about him. Let's talk about the Fighting Irish, who are in action tomorrow night at Lambeau there in Green Bay, taking on the Wisconsin Badgers. Coming up next, let's check in with Pete Sampson. He's the beat writer for Notre Dame with The Athletic. We'll get his thoughts on that game and C.J. Carr's chances to win the Heisman. Next.
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3: 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Patriots, Seahawks, a rematch of last year's Super Bowl. 8 Eastern, Wednesday. 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
1: Back here on BetMGM Game Day, coming up in 15 minutes, we'll get to the Niners and Rams game. We'll talk about that Thursday night game taking place Friday in Australia. We'll also go through some of our preseason award predictions, as by the time we're on the air again next Saturday, we'll already have a couple games happening in the NFL, so we'll give our MVP picks, a couple of the other awards in the next hour. But I do want to talk a game we haven't even mentioned so far on the show today. Patriots and Seahawks, of course, open up the season. The defending champion Seahawks open up on Wednesday night, the only time we've really had a Wednesday night game to open up a season in NFL history. I feel like we're now going to be every year either having a Wednesday night opener or a Friday game as well. That's just kind of where we're at with the NFL. But anyway, the Patriots are 3.5-point underdogs. The total 44.5, 45 now it looks like, up at BetMGM. Bigger picture, look, both these teams are going to be fine no matter who loses this game. But when you're New England and you've had the offseason that you had and the Diana Rossini stuff and the headlines and everything, you go out and trade for A.J. Brown, the worst kept secret, obviously, in sports the last 6 months that they were going to trade for him. I do think it's almost more important for them to get a win just to move past everything than it is for Seattle. Now, the argument for Seattle is, hey, you're in a division with the Rams. You don't have much room to lose a game or two. I understand that point. But I think for New England to just kind of move on, also get past the Super Bowl loss that you had, this is one that feels a little bit bigger for New England, in my opinion.
2: Yeah, no, I think it's a fair take there, because it just with everything that they went through this offseason, and then you bring in a guy like AJ Brown, like a win would mean way more for the Patriots than it would for the Seahawks. And especially when you consider the schedule for the Patriots, not easy this year. So they've got, like, if you can get one over the defending Super Bowl champions, a team that blew you out just a few months ago, that would do way more than a win for the Seahawks over the Patriots would in week one. But I don't think very highly of the Patriots this season. I think the Super Bowl hangover curse or whatever for Super Bowl losers, I do believe in that wholeheartedly. I don't believe in witch doctors or any like astrology signs or anything like that. But I do believe in the Super Bowl loser hangover, and the Patriots are going to be fighting an uphill battle going against that this year. I do think AJ Brown helps tremendously, but can you keep Drake May upright? That was one of the biggest issues last year, especially in the playoffs. So I'm curious as to if they've remedied that situation. Mike Vrabel has a history of not being able to build a good offensive line. That's been the case since day one of him being a head coach. If they can keep Drake May upright, then yeah, I think they'll do fine, but I just don't think they're going to be fine on Wednesday night.
1: Yeah, I hear you on the protecting Drake May. That's the biggest question for this particular game. Now, once again, we're talking about a team. It's week one. I'm getting 3.5 points for New England. It's kind of tempting, quite honestly. It's hard to erase, though, what we did just see 4 months ago or whatever, 6 months ago, whatever it's been at this point in time, when we saw the Patriots get dominated. But let's remember, Seattle, new offensive coordinator, Clint Kubiak's now the head coach out in Las Vegas. This is a Seattle team that doesn't have Ken Walker in the backfield anymore. He was great. He was a Super Bowl MVP, for crying out loud. Now, I think we all are excited about the rookie out of Notre Dame and Price and what he might bring. Charbonnet's working his way back as well. But so you got some new pieces there. The question I have, it's all about whether or not Drake May is protected. If they can protect Drake May better than they did in the Super Bowl, I actually kind of like to see if the Patriots in this particular game at least cover the 3.5, just because of some of the changing pieces. And call me a hater, Sam Darnold, right, was awesome last year. There's still always, for probably the end of time, going to be part of me that's like, is he still going to have just like a clunker of a game at some point?
2: No, Alex, come on. This was most of our banter during the playoffs. It's time we start taking Sam Darnold serious. That we have to all collectively as football fans come to terms with the fact that Sam Darnold is a good quarterback. He just won the Super Bowl. He's still not
1: the best quarterback in this game. Just like he wasn't in the Super Bowl. You're going to say he wasn't in the Super Bowl either, but I'm just telling you, he's still not the best quarterback in the game.
2: I think we are doing ourselves disservice as
1: You'd rather have Sam Darnold on Wednesday night than Drake May?
2: You know what? Yeah. Yes. Okay. I would much rather have Sam Darnold.
1: You didn't sound confident.
2: You know what? I'm all in. Give me Sam Darnold. Sam Darnold's going to be my guy this year. I'm riding or dying with him. I think until he gets the credit that he is owed, he was literally just won the toughest division in football, which may have been even more impressive.
1: Yes, he was awesome.
2: Than winning the Super Bowl. Sam Darnold is, he's a fantastic quarterback, and I think that we need to give him his flowers.
1: Seahawks, Patriots, Wednesday night to kick off the season. Let's get to the game that's going to happen on Thursday. We'll do that coming up next. Let's talk about the Rams and Niners and what's going to happen there right here on Westwood One Sports.
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0: It has been 280 days since the Michigan football team played a regular season game. A lot has transpired over the last 9 months, but that is now the past. It's time for a fresh start for our storied program. With a new head coach and staff, the Maize and Blue promise to be mighty once again. Welcome to the 2026 Michigan football season and the Kyle Whittingham era. It's the Michigan Wolverines versus the Western Michigan Broncos. Tonight is opening night in Ann Arbor, Michigan.
1: Underwood quarterback draw. Oh, he's got a Red Sea wide open. 20, 15, 10. Touchdown. Bryce Underwood. Hand off to Marshall. He's got room. 50, 45, 40. Jordan Marshall in the clear. 30, 20, 10. There he goes. Jordan Marshall to the house. Touchdown. Wolverines. And it's picked off by Rod Moore. Welcome back to the senior captain. They set up a screen. They got it to Andrew Marsh across the 15.

0: 2026 Michigan football season and the Kyle Whittingham era kickoff in Ann Arbor. It's Michigan versus Western Michigan. Kickoff is just after 7:30 at Michigan Stadium. But first, get ready for the game with a countdown to kickoff. 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Defended by Joseph A. Simon. And fed by Sidecar Slider Bar on the Big 1050 WTKA. 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
1: Good afternoon and welcome to the Bud Light Victor's Lounge at Joe's Garage. The countdown has reached zero. As in zero Mikey Sainristil, zero Kendrick Bell, zero Jahir Hill. 0 days until the start of the Michigan football season, because the countdown is now to around 4 hours, and about 4 minutes, until the dawn of a new era of Michigan football, which begins tonight. Kyle Whittingham's first team in Ann Arbor will be unveiled in a few hours. We are here to talk about it for the next 3 hours on the Chap On-Site Fueling countdown to kickoff on the Big 1050 WTKA. 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And good afternoon and happy season kickoff to my guys, Sam Webb, Steve Clark. Ready to roll, guys?
2: Absolutely, man. I'm fired up at the start of every season, Steve Clark, but there's just something about Kyle Whittingham and what he's bringing to the table, the certainty that comes with his experience, the toughness that he exudes, whether it's his workout, just his matter-of-fact way that you hear him in press conferences, is what you see is what you get, guy. And what I can promise you this season is you won't see Michigan get punked in any game.
3: Sam, one of the things I've always admired about Witt was the fact that, you know, he came into Michigan Stadium twice and won both of those games. And he didn't win with a flashy quarterback that couldn't contain or some sort of fluke play. If you were honest about it, Utah came in here and beat Michigan at Michigan's own game.
2: Yes, they did.
3: And they did it at the line of scrimmage, and they did it with a power run game, and then they had enough plays on the outside to make them special enough to beat a Michigan team in the both years that he came in here. So when people talk about good fits into a good environment, the no-nonsense approach, the atmosphere from the alumni and the fans that want to see Michigan football in a certain way, it's kind of hard to imagine somebody with a track record as good as Kyle Whittingham's or anybody else is coming here and taking over for where it is right now.
1: So, guys, a new head coach, new coordinators, a slew of new position coaches, assistant position coaches, and analyst Sam, a new strength and conditioning staff, a new general manager in front office. It's a lot, but yeah. It seems to have been a great last many months.
2: You know, Steve made me think of a lot of things. Kyle Whittingham isn't the only really good coach in America, right? But I can't think of a better fit for Michigan and where they were. And what I mean by that is, I had been looking at this season all along with the talent that had been replenished, because Love Jim, that's my guy to this day, right? But 21, 22, or 22, 23 recruiting classes weren't like the ones before it. So there were some gaps that needed to be filled. I looked at this as the season, the convergence of talent and experience where, okay, now they should contend. Now the schedule is a beast, but hey, they should be able to contend. Well, all hell broke loose at the end of last year. Yeah, and you were able to keep most of that talent, but who can come in, galvanize what remains, and be ready for this gauntlet of a schedule? I can't think of a better guy than Kyle Whittingham based on his experience. Man, he's been to Oregon. He's knocked off Alabama. They've taken care of USC. Like, hey, he might have been to Utah, but this is not his first rodeo, and he's going to be able to do what he did there with more talent.
3: I think a lot of people can probably discuss the merits of what Michigan is going to do at the end of 2026, what their record may be. But one thing that seems to be universal in the people that I talk about who have wide ranges of where they think they'll end up is that Kyle Whittingham is going to be a good fit.
2: Oh, yeah.
3: It's going to bring Michigan back to where it needs to be in terms of what they want. So, yeah, the convergence of talent is good. I mean, the idea that usually when a college football program changes head coaches, there's a mass exodus. And then you hope that there's a mass entrance of people coming in. Michigan didn't lose a whole heck of a lot on the way out, but they certainly brought in a few quality guys coming in, and we'll talk about that later on during the show.
1: So, guys, we talk a lot, and we will get into, Steve, to your point, we're going to get into the offense, we're going to get into the defense. Chris Howard's going to join us coming up in a little less than an hour from now. Former Michigan running back's going to join us here on the show. But, Sam, some of the stuff that has happened over these last few months, like strength and conditioning, like the rebuilding of the front office with new general manager, like just kind of take the fans that are just kind of getting back into it. Take us through how the weight program has been great, and obviously they've really redone the recruiting staff.
2: To be an elite program in modern college football, you can't just be what you were as a blue blood. You can't just walk, I'm Michigan, and it's just going to work. You better have an outstanding front office. And I got to give the last front office credit to be able to keep as much of the roster together as they did. That took some doing.
3: Especially between November and January, right?
2: I do.
3: That's what you're getting to.
2: Yeah. I mean, and there were no contracts. I mean, there was an edict. Don't give out any contracts until we get a new coach hired. And that new coach has a chance to meet seven. You know how behind the eight ball they were to get guys signed and how much more money it cost. But my point is, now, to keep it rolling, to keep it moving and be competitive with the top programs in college football, you got to have a front office staff that understands how you compete when it comes to salary, but how you are responsible in terms of your own cap, your personal cap. There's a hard cap that every team has that is set. Yeah, there's a hard cap that every team has. And then there's your own soft cap. Yeah. How much above the cap can you spend consistently? You can't just be, you know, willy-nilly frivolous with throwing out the money left and right. You got to be judicious. Who are you going to spend on Bryce Underwood? Who are you not going to spend on? Right? You can't do it with every single guy if you're going to be responsible about it. Dave Polokwin was an outstanding hire. Terrific hire. Experience in Notre Dame. Experience in the pros. And what he got and what they didn't have, and this is the transition to the new staff, is it can't just be your GM. He has to be flanked like a head coach is flanked by his assistants. And so I feel like it's been a huge plus that he's come in and assembled a terrific front office staff underneath him with guys like Ron Bellamy, for instance, that can really help Michigan stay at the college, college football.
3: Once you get the roster built, then you got to have the coaches, the old school way of building them back up. And I look at Jason Beck, Michigan's new offensive coordinator. You know, the Utes were fourth in scoring and fourth in total offense in his only season at Utah. Now imagine that Witt has been at Utah and Salt Lake City for like 20 years as a head coach. All the people that have come in and out his door. Winningham asked Jason Beck, the man from last year, to come in there and work with, you know, dual threat quarterbacks in his past and in his future in Bryce Underwood. So we're going to elaborate more about Beck and Bryce when we talk about it later on. But I'm feeling good about the offensive situation because they've done it before as a first year in Utah.
1: We're going to really dive offensively, defensively, a little special teams as well into this team as we continue throughout the course of the show. But I'm just going to put my guys on the spot because why not? You cannot repeat the answers, so whoever wants to jump in first to answer can jump in. Who are you most intrigued to see tonight? First guy.
3: Savion Hyder, the human wrecking ball, okay, into this Michigan system. It's obviously going to be the new guys, but as much has been talked about him being able to keep him and being coached by Tony Alford, Savion Hyder is the next key guy, like a Blake Corum and everybody else who has walked in here. The great thing about Michigan, you can say, is they've been able to reload at running back since the beginning of this decade. And when you got Jordan Marshall and Savion Hyder together, it should be able to continue. But that's one of the guys I'm looking most forward to.
2: Yeah, the easy one would be Bryce Underwood, but I don't think this game is going to tell us.
1: I think that's next week.
2: About Bryce Underwood.
1: I think that's next week.
2: So I'm going to jump to the other side of the ball where there are so many options, but I'm going to go with John Henry Daly.
3: Right.
2: John Henry Daly coming off an Achilles injury. If he is back to the degree that they say he's back, and he promised us, he came and sat on our set over at the Big Ten 50, and he said, not only am I back, I'm bigger and stronger. Not because this, I was in the same strength program, but I looked at the Big Ten and said, what do I need to do to compete in that league? I need to add 5-10 pounds of muscle. So he said not only did he put on the 5-10 pounds of muscle, but he's just as quick and he's fully recovered from that Achilles injury. If Michigan has a lights out pass rusher that you got to account for every single game, it takes a huge step towards answering the questions about will Michigan have a consistent pass rush this year, because they got a lot of other guys that are like, man, they're flashing. But if you got one guy that other teams have to focus on, that opens the door for all those other guys to not have all that pressure be on any one of them to go produce.
3: Did anybody know that John Daly is a preseason first-team All-American? Yeah, John Henry. Fine. Preseason, you knew that? Did anybody else know that? First team preseason All-American. Look, he doesn't have to get 3 sacks in this game against Western Michigan to impress me. It'd be nice. But he doesn't have to do that for me to get excited about. I just want to see what type of pressure he gets in, play in and play out, whether he can get into the backfield and put some pressure on or whether he can contain the edge, especially in goal line situations. That's one of my top players,
2: too. Because here's the thing. And Ira knows this. We had so many guys, and talking to the coaches, like, they swear they have about 9 edges that can ball.
3: Well,
2: 9 edges can't play, right? But my point in mentioning that is you only need a few of them. And if you got one guy who is, man, every game, every down they have to account for, then there's not pressure on Nate Marshall or Dom Nichols, who a lot of people think will be a breakout player this year, or Carter Meadows or Tariq Boney or Lugard Adepaye. I could go on down the list.
4: They got 9 of them.
2: They keep talking about they got all these edges. There won't be so much pressure on one of those guys that I got to be. Mm-hmm. You know, a Jabo, for instance.
3: Mm-hmm.
2: They can split that up if John Henry Daly can be what he was at Utah.
3: I'll throw another one because the theme is really about new guys. We know the last year players that came in, and we expect some people to get better, like Andrew Marsh, a receiver from his freshman to sophomore season. But what about J.J. Buchanan?
2: Oh, yeah, buddy.
3: Okay, so how many targets does he get during the course of the game, and how often has he become a kind of go-to guy on third down? When it's 3rd and 6, what are you going to do? Who's the go-to guy in that situation? How many of those targets end up going to J.J. Buchanan? A very tall guy, a big catch radius, and good hands. I'm looking forward to seeing it.
4: I'm going to throw one more name since we're throwing names. We've heard so much about Chris Bracey. I can't
2: Absolutely.
4: Wait to see him play safety. I'm a big safety guy. I can't wait to see him flying around the safety center field, coming up making big plays.
2: Yeah, so newsflash, Chris Bracey of the offseason between spring and fall camp might have been the MVP in terms of performance. He's been that good on the practice field. Now, when they signed him, people are just this guy from Memphis. Like, they just, okay, guy, come in, give him some experience. He has been anything but just another guy. He's come in giving you the headiness that you see from Rod Moore, the playmaking that you saw from Rod Moore before injury, can come up in the box and make plays. But the thing they talked about most is his ball skills as a DB. Whether the ball is in the air or someone is running it, he's coming up and knocking it out. This dude has been a playmaker the entire offseason. Will it translate to the field, to the game field? If it does, watch out.
4: We got a lot more on the show for you, but tonight it is the Michigan season opening game. And similar to Michigan Purdue and Michigan Iowa, Michigan Western Michigan is a Clark household special. Sorry to Lindsey Clark. Tonight is the 9th matchup between Michigan and Western. Michigan is 8-0 versus Western. All 8 games have been played at Michigan Stadium in 1917, 1943, 2001, 2002, 09, 11, 18, and 2021 in 8 wins. Michigan has outscored Western by a combined 308-96, which averages out to 38.5-12 per game.
3: My Instagram reel's been filled with Michigan highlights plays against Western Michigan over the past 20 years.
4: I can imagine. Join me after the game for the Retirement Income Solutions wrap-up show right here on the Big Ten 50 WTK. Coming up next, this week in the Big Ten, stay with us. 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
3: Ira, I got one question about this. I'm asking for a friend. Do you have stronger chairs?
2: Welcome back to the chat box.
4: Is that a shot at me?
2: No.
3: No. You don't remember?
2: You stood on a chair, and the chair was helping you interview Sammy.
4: Okay.
2: He will not name names.
4: Listen, I'm not ashamed. The woman is like 6'2".
2: I know. Sarah Murray's tall.
3: This is not even what I'm talking about.
4: So I stood on a chair.
3: Your chairs are not what I'm talking about.
2: I am not going to out our friend who might be here tonight, not in the lounge, but at Michigan Stadium tonight.
4: Who is that, a Marcus thing?
2: I am not talking about it.
4: I was just wondering.
3: We are not naming name.
4: Hey, Marcus is getting back to playing weight. So a lot is different, but I thought Emory
2: 29
4: me. So
2: I believe he had Eastern Michigan last night, and Marquise is on a visit tonight.
5: You look pretty good.
2: All right, guys.
4: I'm trying to get there.
2: It's time for This Week in the Big Ten. We're going to start with scores from Thursday night. Last night, earlier today, on Thursday night, UMass went to New Jersey and beat Rutgers 37-21.
6: 30-point favorites to a team that didn't win a game in 2025. Greg Schiano just jumped to the top of the coaches fired list, or the first coach at fired list
2: give
6: in 2026.
2: Plus million-dollar reasons why he's not going anywhere.
6: Well, what's $17 million when you owe the Big Ten and the rest of the world another $250 million on top of it?
2: As Miz told us, they paid UMass $1.55 million to whoop their butt. So.
4: Yeah, and how can you not hold up that end of the bargain? Like, just be the sucky team in the Big Ten. That's supposed to be better than the majority. That's supposed to be better than UMass, Steve.
6: Rutgers commentator admitting to UMass running the power eye from the 1970s, knocking them off the ball in the second quarter. Honest. I was listening to their conversation.
2: It was hilarious. Minnesota beat Eastern Illinois 59-7.
6: Javon Tracy, two punt returns for touchdowns. Name to get familiar with.
2: Illinois over UAB 42-33.
6: One of several Michigan State former quarterbacks in the Big Ten.
4: Look, my man Chris Howard walking in the building. What's up, Chris?
6: Kattenhauser.
4: Hey, listen, Steve.
6: Yes, sorry.
4: Illinois.
6: Yes.
4: You know me, I don't like Brett Bielema.
6: Yes, neither do I.
4: I think he's an overrated coach who outkicked his coverage. His wife is way out of his league.
6: Yes, but.
4: I'm going to take it easy on this. The last bad thing you'll hear me say about Brett Bielema because
2: today.
4: Two of my guys. Tyrone Wheatley on the staff there.
6: Oh, yes. Now
4: you
6: I
4: know,
6: understand.
4: Wheat's the running back coach. Like, I got a couple coaches on that staff.
6: Now I understand.
4: Now.
6: So, Kattenhauser, one of many former Michigan State quarterbacks, 13-17 for three touchdowns Thursday night.
2: Three Big Ten games have already gone final from today. Purdue beat Indiana State 44-19, but Steve, until they win a conference game.
6: So, the Boilermakers have won their last three season openers. Over that same time span, they've won four games. Just saying.
2: They have not won a Big Ten game. By the way,
4: hey, listen.
2: So here's a, Sam.
5: Where was their AD at?
2: So, Sam, here's the trivia. Here's the trivia nugget. Purdue hasn't won a Big Ten game since they beat Indiana November 2023.
6: That's your bar bet. That's your bar bet question,
2: Indiana,
6: by the way.
2: So Purdue has not won a Big Ten game since. Indiana is 19-1 in the Big Ten since.
4: Man, so their AD, in case you missed it, he said, yeah, you want to win championships.
2: Come to Purdue.
4: Come to Purdue.
2: Don't go to Indiana.
4: Don't go to Steve.
2: Steve. Are they embarrassed, Steve? Can you speak for the student base?
4: Yes. How do you make that mistake?
6: Yes. Everybody in West Lafayette is embarrassed by that comment.
4: You talk about self-owned.
6: They know better.
4: Out there, you talk about getting your ass. Look, he whooped his own ass.
6: Look, Purdue fans still say IU sucks, but they know that they won a championship.
4: A few months ago.
2: Sparty beat Toledo 30-20.
6: Most of the game, I thought Michigan State looked dominant, but they gave up two chunk play touchdowns to keep that game around the point spread, which was 10.5.
4: Not impressed.
2: Yeah, one more game from last
6: night.
2: Impressed.
6: I was.
2: USC 39-0 over Fresno State.
6: All right,
2: State,
6: if USC can continue to get production from their freshman, especially receiver, and they are, quarterback Jaden Maiava is going to become a Heisman candidate. Last night, 23 of 25 for three touchdowns and 349 yards. After two games, USC is 2-0, by the way, before Michigan plays a game. But in two games, Maiava has thrown five touchdown passes and six incompletions.
4: Listen, this is it for Lincoln Riley, in my opinion. This is make or break.
2: Absolutely.
4: They've given you all the money. You've got the number one. You got the number one recruiting class in the country. You have quarterback after quarterback. What else do you need? If everything around you changes and you still suck, guess what? It's not everyone else who sucks, Lincoln. I mean, now it's all on
2: Sam,
4: you.
2: He has an allergy to defense. Just if he owns his allergy, then he move forward.
4: And their schedule, while not easy, is more favorable than the schedules for Oregon, Michigan, Indiana, Ohio State. So
6: it's tough.
4: Get her done.
6: It is tough, but they need to get it done.
2: These are the three games that have gone final early today. Right. Indiana 52-16 over North Texas.
6: Josh Hoover with four touchdowns.
4: Man. Best team in the Big Ten.
2: Nebraska beat, they needed to do it in the second half. Yep. Nebraska pulls away 49-21 over Ohio.
6: So remember, Dalen Raiola is now with Oregon. Anthony Calandria with four combined rushing and passing touchdowns.
2: And Ohio State crushes your alma mater, Steve Clark, 56-3.
6: All right, Jeremiah Smith, two touchdowns, 151 yards as the game is closing, and the point spread was 50.5. What's the final?
2: 56-3.
6: Yeah, they beat it.
2: All right, a couple games are already underway on FS1. You have Penn State hosting Marshall. Eight minutes to go in the first quarter. So about halfway through the first quarter, they're up. Penn State's up 10-0.
6: Who cares?
2: Out in Oregon, Boise State has a 7-0 lead over Oregon with 7 minutes to go in the first quarter.
4: They play them tough, Steve. Boise plays them tough.
6: Yeah, they did. It was a couple of years ago where it was like 24-14 or a 7-point game, something like that early on.
2: And coming up in about 20 minutes, Iowa, number 22, Iowa, is hosting Northern Illinois, which, Steve, what about the Cal? Illinois screams mountains and west because they are now in the Mountain West Conference.
6: It is strange. Northern Illinois gave Iowa all they could handle a number of years ago. It's early in the season. Iowa has no offense. It's probably going to be a close game.
2: All right, we have some night games and some games tomorrow to pick in the Big Ten. Pick the winners. Northwestern is hosting South Dakota State tonight at 8 p.m. Eastern Time on the Big Ten Network.
6: Chip Kelly, believe it or not, Chip Kelly's running the Northwestern offense. And as I said, another former Michigan State quarterback, Aiden Childs, a quarterback for the Wildcats. But
2: yeah.
6: Other coaching and player personnel has recently come from SDSU. So for those fans for both teams, about 100 of you all together, this is an interesting game for them.
2: Northwestern. So I just want to – did you guys see the picture of Chip Kelly when they had the press conference a couple months ago with the new stadium? It wasn't quite done or still not quite done. And they had the coaches in, like, safety vests and helmets.
6: Okay.
2: Go find the picture. It is – I mean, it's the most comical picture of Chip Kelly ever seen.
6: So
2: it's really funny.
6: Did they not have a harness that was big enough for Chip Kelly?
2: The helmet was, like, kind of just sitting – I don't know.
6: Okay.
2: UCLA plays at Cal Berkeley, Sam Webb, tonight in a Pac-12 After Dark special at 10:30 p.m. Eastern time, although it's obviously an ACC Big Ten game.
4: You know, they showed some signs of life toward the end of last year, but it didn't help a retention plan. And is the JMU effect gonna work at UCLA the way it worked at Indiana? That's their hope.
6: Look at this. Bob Chesney has started the smallest of schools, and at the age of nearly 50 is finally at his first Power Four school. He's won titles everywhere he's been. He replaced Cignetti at James Madison, and despite the roster exodus of biblical proportions to Bloomington, it was Chesney, not Cignetti, that got James Madison into the college football playoff. people ask, who's the next Cignetti? I'm not calling it, but you could start to pay attention to Bob Chesney this year. Get used to his name this season. Also get used to Wayne Knight, over 2,000 all-purpose yards last year. And, of course, Nico Iamaleava, a quarterback.
4: He just wanted to say
6: for,
4: that.
6: I said it for, just for you, Sam. Yep. I said it for you. I'm going to say UCLA as well.
2: All right, guys. The Apple Cup tomorrow, 4 p.m. Eastern time on NBC. Washington is hosting Washington State.
6: This is really easy. Washington is going to win that game. When media types are being asked about dark horses in the Big Ten, it's Jed Fish and the Washington Huskies that came up even more than Michigan did amongst national media. I'm not buying stock in that because of their schedule and their losses at the skill positions, but they'll have no trouble beating Washington State.
4: Yeah, man, listen. When you talk about the Big Ten being a gauntlet, I mostly talk about my frame of reference is looking at Michigan's schedule where they're facing six teams in the top 25.
6: Four teams in the top 10.
4: One of those is Oklahoma, of course. But Washington is in the top 25 as well. I mean, Jed has an offensive machine ready to go. If they play some defense, Steve, this year, look out.
2: If you want a reason to think the Big Ten isn't all that good in a gauntlet, go look at Penn State's schedule.
6: Hey, we'll see how formidable Husky Stadium is when they host Iowa, Indiana, and Penn State for the first time as league foes.
2: All right, guys. Wisconsin plays number 4 Notre Dame tomorrow at Lambeau Field at 7:30 Eastern on NBC.
6: You're up, Sam.
4: Yeah, listen. This is Notre Dame. The best and biggest move they made was being able to retain Marcus Freeman. Because I was hearing very strong rumblings that the pros wanted Marcus Freeman badly. Like the Giants? They wound up with John Harbaugh, but they were looking at Marcus Freeman. So he, between his retention and their willingness all of a sudden to make more allowances for football, NIL-wise, Michigan was about to try to ravage Notre Dame. They weren't the only one trying to ravage their roster last season. They got a commitment there. And, Steve, they started to relax some of the admission requirements at Notre Dame to get more players in. So I think they're poised not only to compete again this year, but for the foreseeable future.
6: One shareable cry from all those Notre Dame homers is talking about, we can never become a power again because we won't be allowed to recruit like other schools. Blasphemy. I'm not sure if I'm using the word right, but that isn't true anymore. Look, Wisconsin is going to be better this year, but they're nowhere near the caliber of Notre Dame. This is not a misquote. Wisconsin averaged less than 13 points per game last year. Per game on a season. That is awful. They're playing against a defense that will stop the run, but Luke Fickell is just going to call this a victory if they can get through game one without a starting quarterback being hurt. Every single year Luke Fickell's been at Wisconsin, his starting quarterback's gotten hurt in the opening game or the second game and been out for a significant time.
2: 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Still to come on this show, former Michigan running back Chris Howard is going to be here. A look at the Michigan football depth chart. Joe Simon live inside Joe's Garage. 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Michigan versus Western Michigan is at 7:36 across the street at Michigan Stadium. 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
2: 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We are brought to you by CHAP OnSite Fueling, driven by Brighton Ford, fueled by Bud Light, defended by the law office of Joseph A. Simon, and fed by Sidecar Slider Bar in Plymouth. And guys, let's take a look at the Big Ten 50's big games of the week. Two games really briefly to mention from last night, and there are reasons why. The first one is because somehow Michigan's second and third week opponents actually played each other last night.
3: Right.
2: And Oklahoma, well, UTEP didn't really show up as expected. Oklahoma beat UTEP 51-0 in Norman.
3: Yeah, and they did it on 58 plays. 51 points on 58 plays. It's well balanced. One of the things about Oklahoma, after the Michigan game, quarterback John Mateer broke his hand. He was able to play a couple weeks later, but wasn't able to throw the ball deep. The offensive line ended up starting three freshmen because of injuries. The running back room was a mash unit, and the receivers kind of disappointed. The reason why Oklahoma got to the college football playoff was because of their defense and opportunities on special teams. Now they come in fully healthy, and I recognize that for the last 2 years, Brett Venables has been a guy who knows what his problems are, and he's went out and gone and fixed them. Last year, it was getting John Mateer and Ben Arbuckle from Washington State to join the squad. This year, knowing the deficiencies at running back, they got a premier running back coach to coach
6: to coach Oklahoma. They also replaced wide receivers that vacated with all conference players from the Power Four to replace them. So they know their weaknesses, and they went right out there and got improvements from last year. Oklahoma was great when they beat Michigan. The year changed because of injuries after that. I expect a very healthy Oklahoma team to come in here and make a statement in Ann Arbor.
4: Yeah, so the interesting thing for me to see about Oklahoma this year is how judicious are they with their usage of John Mateer. Some of that you can't control. He's a real rogue gambler. He's going to run around and make plays. But he was their running game last year. And while he didn't get hurt on a play like that, you do need to be mindful of how prominent he has to be in that equation. Are they going to be able to run the football better? But I feel like they'll have a better feel, the entire offense, for the offense. And now defensively, you return a pass rush that I expected to be ravaged. Steve, they are going to be one of the most beastly pass rushes in the country. So they have the defensive front. They got the quarterback. Got some playmakers. Can you protect and run the football? That's the only way if you're going to be a national champion. That's the only way that you're going to be able to do it.
2: We also had an ACC matchup last night in California because there's nothing screams Atlantic Coast like Stanford out in Palo Alto, California. And poor Davis Warren, former Michigan quarterback, the starting quarterback at Stanford. They lost last night to number 7 Miami 45-6.
6: Look, I'm happy for Davis Warren. They got a starting gig at Stanford in the ACC. I felt bad for him last night because three of his offensive linemen were no-shows for the game because of injury. Brutal. That was a big deal, and it was also apparently the Malachi Toney show.
2: Yeah,
6: that may be that way for Mario Cristobal all season long, is to get some pub for his sophomore wide receiver.
2: We have one Big Ten 50s, Big Ten game of the week to pick for tonight before we get into the, what game was it, tomorrow and then a game on Monday. But tonight, yep. Clemson is in Death Valley to play at the 11th-ranked LSU Tigers and the Fighting Kiffins, who have no Tigers. Former pros on their roster for the weekend.
4: Listen, you
2: game 7:30 on ABC.
4: This is one of the most intriguing storylines in college football ever. The SEC suing LSU.
6: Yep.
4: Suing a member. Say and LSU in open sort of defiance. Everyone from Lane Kiffin, who's out front, to the governor of the state, saying, right, "Screw you, SEC. We're going to do what we want to do." Now for 1 week, they're saying we're going to hold them back. But I don't think that's going to be the case for the entire season. Even without those pros, Sam Levitt, like, you know, when Arizona State was able to keep their coach, you thought, okay, all is good. No. Because here is Lane Kiffin coming in, getting one of the best quarterbacks out there to come and quarterback his team. And knows a thing or two about having a quarterback hitting the ground running, Trinidad Chambliss, right? I think they are going to light Clemson up, because you got a coach in Dabo Swinney who just has not adapted, and you see it in the last few openers. They've been getting smoked.
6: So how did you describe it as the most intriguing storyline?
4: One of the most intriguing storylines ever.
6: Ever. And a month and a half ago, I would have said it was Texas Tech and Brandon right. Sorsby. It's amazing under this environment how it changes that
4: yeah.
6: quickly. There's a huge talent discrepancy at quarterback between Sam Levitt and Christopher Vezina out at Clemson, who couldn't beat out Cave Klubnik last year. Clemson losing their marquee players on defense. Clemson comes in this one unranked. And if you have to wonder, I don't have to wonder anymore. Now that Jim Harbaugh is gone from Ann Arbor, the new villain that the NCAA has identified is Lane Kiffin.
15: No question.
6: And the new school is LSU.
15: No question.
6: It is very clear. You can see it. Michigan fans here are nodding in approval. They've seen this script play out before, and they now know that LSU is the target on everybody's back.
4: LSU deserves it. Michigan didn't deserve that kind of script.
6: Oh, yes. That's how it goes.
4: I'm just saying, man.
6: Yeah, all right. I know.
2: Tomorrow, I think it's the only game between top 25 teams all weekend long. Thank goodness. Next year, college football fans, next year, Labor Day weekend is going to be a glorious celebration of college football as all these non-conference games that are next weekend get moved up to Labor Day weekend like Michigan and Texas, and we will have a celebration of college football all weekend long. Instead, we have like

0: Monday, number 19 SMU, Sam, is at Florida State. Not a ranked matchup, but a big matchup in the ACC if they can have one. 7:30 ESPN.
1: You know, on paper, you think, oh, man, Florida State should be the squad. And they're at home. They should be the squad.
2: Yep.
1: Steve, the favorite in this game is SMU.
2: Correct.
1: What ACC team has won more than SMU the last couple of seasons? There's only one. Newsflash, they play for the national championship, Steve Clark. That's the only ACC team that's been better than SMU. And Florida State looking kind of iffy out the game, like they have the last few seasons. I think not only does SMU cover, which is only 2.5 points, that's only a field goal. Steve, I think they're going to win this game by double digits.
2: I'm going to be generous, Sam. I'm going to see Florida State is already playing a game. Kind of get that, you know, that first game under their belt. And, you know, the biggest improvement is between game and one, game two. Maybe I am perhaps too swayed by the fact that Florida State, in their season opener last year, beat Alabama in Tallahassee. I'm going to go with Florida State. Just to give you a gift, Sam.
1: Hey,
2: I feel so comfortable with my season predictions. How many years of rowing have been? I feel so comfortable. I am willing to give you a game advantage.
1: Let's go.
2: Right off the gate.
0: I'm going to venture a guess that every year we've done this, you might have won it. Sorry, Sam.
2: Well, Sam, Sam won.
1: I won once, baby. But I've won.
0: Listen to our wrap-up show after the game for the design of the game brought to you by Chelsea Lumber right here on the Big 1050 WTKA. Still to come on this show, former Michigan running back Chris Howard's going to be here. A look at the Michigan football depth chart. Joe Simon's going to be here inside Joe's garage. A preview of the Big 10 and college football playoff. Keys to the game and season predictions, and more as we count you down to the kickoff of the 2026 Michigan football season. Michigan versus Western Michigan at 7:36 across the street at Michigan Stadium. Coming up next, your game day recruiting roundups. So stay with us. This is the Chap On-Site Fueling Countdown to Kickoff, live from the Bud Light Fitters Lounge at Joe's Garage on the Big 1050 WTK.
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0: 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It's now time for today's game day recruiting roundup. It's the first visit weekend of the season. Sam, who's here? What should we know?
1: So let's start off first by just reflecting for a minute. This staff transitioning into the University of Michigan, my biggest question was how quickly would they acclimate to a much broader and deeper recruiting pool. They could recruit. They recruited well where they were. But it was clearly Mountain West, a lot of Utah, a lot of Mormon Mission guys. It was a pretty consistent pool. You come to Michigan, the country. You span the entire country, right? Steve Clark, when I tell you these guys have not only come in and been able to do a good job in the footprint, establishing themselves in state, going down to Illinois, getting some top guys, scoring some victories in Ohio.
2: Yeah, Bielema is still upset about that. Yeah, Go ahead.
1: They've even gone into places that Michigan hasn't typically recruited ever. See, they got two top prospects out of Mississippi. I mean, there was, for a time, Jeremy LeSueur was the only Mississippi player Michigan had ever gotten, and then they got the young man last year whose name escapes me. But then, just in one cycle, this staff has come in and gotten two guys. They have done a tremendous job of really understanding that, hey, with Michigan, we can go anywhere in the country and recruit. You see how they've handled their game day, their recruiting days. They've gone out and had some of the top prospects in the country come in. I just think that this is an excellent job of acclimating to your surroundings for this staff.
2: Well, and not only if some of those guys have been around in Utah, they've secretly wished, boy, what it would be like if I had the entire country to work with, and what would I do? I mean, these are things you think about in your spare time. Now they've got that opportunity, and now they're engaging on these things that they've probably thought about years about what they would do if they were at a major program.
1: Yeah, and so they are, I think you get a very good feel for what it's going to be like moving forward. As far as the week is concerned, listen, next week will be the big week, but this week you got four-star guys coming in, the top guy on the list, a young man by the name of Carte Legone is a guy that Michigan has been recruiting actively for months. I think Michigan is one of the favorites in his recruitment, and he's from Chillicothe. Chillicothe, Ohio.
2: Wow, I know it.
1: Listen, this will be at least his third visit to Michigan.
0: Give us his recruiting profile.
1: Outstanding.
2: What position does he play?
1: He's a running back.
2: Okay, thank you.
1: So he's a running back, a four-star guy. 24/7 Sports has him rated the number 11 athlete in the country. 24/7 Sports Composite, which is all of them, have him ranked the number 10 athlete in the country. He's a top 200 player. And I think Michigan's at or near the top of his list. Now, does it change if Ohio State turns up the heat? I don't know. He might be a little put off that they haven't really gone hard in the paint the way that other schools like Michigan have. I mean, it's not a slam dunk. I mean, you got other schools pursuing heavily, like Indiana, who you got to pay attention to. Right. But Michigan in great shape with Carte Legone.
2: So Chillicothe's about an hour south driving of Columbus, if I remember right.
1: Yeah.
0: So like all those other cities in Ohio, they're all trying to get away from Columbus.
2: Yes. You know, Bloomington is an increasing factor.
1: Yeah, so he's the headliner. Be sure to keep track on MichiganInsider.com. Follow us on Twitter. We'll have a list of all the recruits coming up. And we'll have a special announcement during the week because we're going to start doing something special with the recruiting segment inside the lounge. It's going to make the lounge even more of the place that you got to be pre-game. So just a little teaser for you moving forward.
0: 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Coming up in hour number two of this show, former Michigan running back Chris Howard is going to be here, and we take a look at the Michigan football depth chart. Stay with us. 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

0: It has been 280 days since the Michigan football team played a regular season game. A lot has transpired over the last 9 months, but that is now the past. It's time for a fresh start for our storied program. With a new head coach and staff, the Maize and Blue promise to be mighty once again. Welcome to the 2026 Michigan football season and the Kyle Whittingham era. It's the Michigan Wolverines versus the Western Michigan Broncos. Tonight is opening night in Ann Arbor, Michigan.
1: Underwood quarterback draw. Oh, he's got a Red Sea wide open. 20, 15, 10, touchdown. Bryce Underwood.
2: Hand off to Marshall. He's got room. 50, 45, 40. Jordan Marshall in the clear. 30, 20, 10. There he goes. Jordan Marshall to the house. Touchdown. Wolverines. And it's picked off by Rod Moore. Welcome back to the senior captain. They set up a screen. They got it to Andrew Marsh. Across the 15 to the 10 to the

0: 2026 Michigan football season and the Kyle Whittingham era kickoff in Ann Arbor. It's Michigan versus Western Michigan. Kickoff is just after 7:30 at Michigan Stadium. But first, get ready for the game with a countdown to kickoff. 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
1: 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And coming up in the next segment, we're talking to former Michigan running back Chris Howard. But guys, right now, let's take a look at the Michigan offensive depth chart. Of course, all Michigan football conversations over the last 9 months, Sam. Pretty much everyone leading into the start of the season starts with the same question. So how is Bryce looking heading into year number two?
2: Yeah, listen, I buy everything that they said about Bryce. He is better mechanically, technically, reading defenses, all the things that you wanted to see from year one. And a lot of folks are understandably skeptical based on what they saw in the spring game, where you had a lot of nervousness from fans coming out there. Not from Kyle Whittingham, though. Kyle Whittingham, who said, this is not my first rodeo, when you talk about new offense, talented quarterback stepping into it. A lot of the same ingredients were in place at Utah. I mean, that was Jason Beck's first year, for instance. And Devin Dampier was able to really grow over the offseason and then into the season, and it became one of the best offenses in the country. So he said, calm down. But here's the part that we won't know until we see Bryce in games. I don't buy. He had people talking about, oh, well, he's, you know, his talent is overrated. That's bunk. They talk about his work ethic. That's bunk. When you talk about his, you know, the attention that he has given from going across the country to work with quarterback coaches to putting in time on his own to develop his grab, he has done those things. But the part that he cannot simulate is how he reacts to the fire. And what do I mean by that? The pressure that he sees, the pressure that he feels, the pressure, that's the magnitude of the moment. The spring game was maybe the closest that we could say to pressure. It wasn't pressure in the traditional sense, but it's in front of people, right? You know, the crowd is looking at you. You were facing simulated pressure in the game, but I think that to me was the first sign of, okay, let's wait to see what it looks like when the season rolls around. And if he hasn't made the step, the leap forward that he needs to make as a passer, Steve, I don't think that lowers the ceiling of the offense too much. I think it changes the outlook of his usage. I think they just wind up running him a lot more than they're already going
3: to
2: run
3: him. Sam, help me make out the point to our audience here. Dante Moore, where would he have been drafted if he came out in the 2026 NFL draft? Where would he have gone?
2: If Dante Moore came out in last year's draft, he would have been top 10.
3: Top 10 overall.
2: Overall.
3: Do you know that Bryce Underwood had better numbers than Dante Moore in his freshman year at UCLA?
2: See, people, yeah, that's an important distinction to make. Go back to UCLA. If they had talked about, how many people gave up on Dante Moore after that?
3: A lot. There was 11, both had 11 touchdowns and 9 interceptions. Bryce Underwood had 50% more yards than Dante Moore did, 2,400 to about 1,200. Now you just mentioned already about Jason Beck. Jason Beck comes into Utah as a first-year offensive coordinator, brings in Devin Dampier, the 83rd ranked quarterback in his class, according to CBS Sports 24/7. Mm-hmm. And 1 year, they changed Utah to the number 4 scoring offense and the number 4 team in the nation in total offense.
2: Yep.
3: Now, Whittingham comes to Michigan. Of all the people that he has met along his travels to be the offensive coordinator at Michigan, he chooses Jason Beck. Why? Because he's probably the best guy who could come in and do that. All right, so Devin Dampier last year, not only with those numbers, was the best quarterback Utah's had in the past 20 years. Okay? Now, he passed for 2,400 yards, and he rushed for over 600. Okay? In fact, it was over 800. That is the best quarterback production they've had in 20 years. So why not think that maybe Jason Beck and Kyle Whittingham could do what they did with Devin Dampier and do it with the number one rated quarterback coming out of his class this year? I'm optimistic about this.
1: And Sam, it's not just about Bryce. He's got a lot of weapons around him, starting with maybe the arguably the best running back duo in not just the Big Ten, but beyond. He's got receivers. We can go through the whole thing.
2: So understand with Jason Beck and his ability to look at the talent he has, whether it be a quarterback or whatever position, and maximize it. This is Kyle Whittingham at his best. That he brought Jason Beck is really, really super. The most telling of all of the coaches that he brought with him. Why do I say that? Give you a little history lesson. Before Jason Beck at Utah, it was Andy Ludwig. Now, Andy Ludwig was one of the most prolific offensive coordinators in Utes history. That 2008 undefeated team, that was Andy Ludwig. For 10 of Kyle Whittingham's seasons at Utah, Andy Ludwig was his OC. And his best offenses were under Andy Ludwig. And it was Kyle Whittingham prior to last season moving Andy Ludwig out. A guy who had been his OC for 10 years in different stints, and said, let me get this guy Jason Beck in here. He'll be able to jumpstart us in the ways that we need to be jumpstarted. And he did it, Steve. He did it in a huge way with some of the same components. And that's the guy that Kyle Whittingham brings with him to Michigan. Do what you did at Utah in one season with not as great a talent and do it here. Steve, I'm really confident because he has more horses. He has more horses in the backfield with Savion Hyder and Jordan Marshall, who I should have led with, Bryson Cuzdall, and this offensive line. He brought Jim Harding was the easiest one to say he's going to bring with him, right? Best offensive line coach in the country. Stepping into an offensive line that I felt like, regardless of who the coach was going to be here, this line was poised to make a huge leap forward. Now you accent that talent and experience with the best offensive line coach in the country. Steve, I think they make a Joe Moore-like leap.
3: Yeah, so you mentioned Jim Harding. He's from Northwest Ohio. People have criticized, look, you can't bring people from out the West Coast and have them to come to Michigan and have everything turn around. Jim Harding is from Northwest Ohio. He coached high school ball at Troy Athens, okay, in this area in Southeast Michigan. Was the O-line coach at Utah when they won here in 2014. And at one point, Utah, they had four consecutive seasons with a different 1,000-yard back. Okay, Jordan Marshall, preseason first team all Big Ten. Savion Hyder, five-star. You got a quarterback coach for the first time for Bryce Underwood at the collegiate level in Coy Detmer. And you got Micah Simon, who has traveled with Jason Beck as your receivers coach. And Michigan might actually have two prominent receivers playing together in a number of years. Again, the optimism feels good going in.
2: Yeah, so receiver-wise, you talk about comfort for Bryce. He's going to be more comfortable behind a better offensive line. He's going to still have two bell cow type running backs. But now, compared to last year, to start the year, he's got two dogs on the outside. Now, listen, I don't know more than coaches, but there are two things I said at the beginning of the last year that were right and the coaches were wrong. Now, I don't know more than coaches.
4: All right.
2: I don't know.
4: All right.
2: But on these two things, first thing I said was, you got to run Bryce. You got to run the quarterback. And for like the first two, three games, like, oh, if you're going to run the quarterback, you better have two. Then all of a sudden, okay, we got to run Bryce, right? So they started doing that. The other thing I said was, oh, Andrew Marsh has got to be the guy right now. Let him learn on the fly. He's the best guy you got. Yeah, it doesn't matter. If he's going to make mistakes, so what? He's so much better than everyone else. His mistakes will be functional because he'll get better, and then once he gets rolling, it'll be lights up. Steve Clark, what happened when Andrew Marsh started playing?
3: Michigan excelled and Andrew Marsh excelled. That's the easy thing. Andrew Marsh is the guy I have the least problem with going into this season. I expect even bigger things for him coming this year.
2: It took him six games or so to really start rolling with him.
1: He's a freshman. It's okay.
2: But then he started rolling. But now you throw a dude who proved it in his freshman year that he can ball too.
3: Yeah.
2: Has been turning heads left and right. Yeah. And is different than anyone Michigan has had. Right. Since Nico Collins, I said it.
3: Yeah.
2: They haven't had a jump ball threat like J.J. Buchanan since Nico Collins. And I think we're going to see it this
3: big
2: year.
3: Hands, tall, giant catch radius. Again, one of the things I'm looking forward to see how many targets he gets, especially on third down when they need to move the chains on.
4: Don't sell yourself short. You also called Blake Frazier.
1: 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Still to come on this show, we're going to look at the Michigan special teams and defense. We'll have Joe Simon live inside the garage. We have a preview of the Big 10 and college ball playoff. We have keys to the game and season, game and season predictions, and more as we count you down to the kickoff of the 2026 Michigan football season. Michigan versus Western Michigan at 7:36 across the street at Michigan Stadium. Coming up on the other side of the break, former Michigan running back Chris Howard. He's a national champion, and he is here. He's going to join us next. So stay with us. This is the Chap On-Site Fueling Countdown to Kickoff, live from the Bud Light Fitness Lounge at Joe's Garage on the Big 1050 WTK.
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0: 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Sam's lock for tonight's game is Michigan will rush for at least 200 yards against Western Michigan. 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Welcome back to Chap Onsite Fueling Countdown to Kickoff brought on the Big 1050 WTKA. 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And right now, we are pleased to be joined by a guy, a great friend of the show, and someone that knows something about rushing for a lot of yards in a football game. 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Please welcome back to the Big 1050 WTK. See how they run, Chris Howard. How are you?
1: Chris Howard, everybody.
2: Woo! I take pride in that, Chris. Doing your own thing now on your own network. And I feel like a lot of your early reps came with us.
3: It absolutely did. And I have to be honest, like that 8:30 call from Ira in the morning, like, are you ready? I was absolutely not ready. I was still getting out of the bed. And I was like, oh, I'm supposed to be on right now. So, but yes, I got my early reps here with you guys. And I really appreciate that opportunity. That kind of really gave me the bug for wanting to kind of get more into media. So very grateful for what you guys opened the door for me.
0: All right, so before we get into your breakdown of the Michigan football team leading into the season, tell the fans about the Hail Media Group.
3: Yeah, so, you know, Doug Cohen, my partner, who also played at the University of Michigan, we started Hail Media Group, which is a digital podcast network run by former athletes. And we just felt like, you know, we missed our opportunities on NIL, but it didn't mean that we didn't bring some sort of value to this podcast game, especially as former athletes from our perspective. And we also wanted to give former players an opportunity to build their brand in the podcast platform. So we started Hail Media. We launched a basketball podcast with Tim McCormick, which did extremely well.
2: Timmy Mack, another dude got some reps with us.
3: Yeah, Tim McCormick with Go Blue Hoops. And then we launched The Breakdown, which was my podcast. But we also wanted to, like, do stuff more that really honored our history and our tradition. And so we started doing Legends of the Big House. Our first guest was Billy Taylor. And that was more for people like myself who are from Louisiana and really didn't know about Michigan history. I didn't know about Billy Taylor. I didn't know about all those guys that came before me. So, you know, we just kind of wanted to honor those guys. And we got a couple more things coming out, man. So I'm excited about what Hail Media is doing.
2: Well, I'm excited to, first of all, I'm just excited to see you.
3: Absolutely.
2: Brother Chris, you know, I still remember the first time I saw Chris, didn't meet him until later. It was freshman year, African-American studies. He was in that class, and I was just getting a run of who everyone was for my man, Dre Weathers. He's like, that dude right there was the number one running back in the country. So you, when we talk about Savion Hyder, you can talk from experience, Chris. You know what that was like.
3: Yeah, you know, it's a much bigger digital world right now, so I think there's much more, many more backs to view. Back then, it was like you had to pre-Reebok preseason All-American and those lists. But, yeah, you know, coming out of high school, out of Louisiana, out of John Curtis Christian School, that's produced a lot of D1 guys, it was, you know, coming to college was a very humbling experience because, you know, we had Tyrone Wheatley, Tim Biakabatuka, Ed Davis, and all those guys that were ahead of me, but you could not have told me that I should not have been playing.
2: Right?
3: Like, that's how confident I was. And then actually seeing Tyrone Wheatley in person and Tim Biakabatuka in person, I was like, okay, maybe I need to go on special teams for a while and get used to this.
4: As a high school person, you were probably never told anything but you are the best player I've ever seen.
3: Yeah, absolutely. Like, that's what all the five-star and the preseason All-Americans, that's what those lists, you know, kind of embeds in you to a certain degree. And it wasn't until, again, when you get to college and you're like, oh, that's Matt Dyson, and you, like, see who Matt Dyson is, and you see who Steve Morrison is, and you see, and I'm supposed to block this guy, and my biggest offensive lineman at the time was John Jansen, who was a converted tight end at 230 pounds, who was just getting mauled in those practices. It humbles you. So, you know, you really learn a lot in your freshman year, but this kid, Savion Hyder, is just a different beast altogether. I watched his highlight tape, and I remember texting the fan, Glenn, I was like, hey, listen, this kid's the real deal. So
2: yeah. So your running back coach, listen, he, Freddie J, has had his share of out Tyrone Wheat, Biakabatuka, yourself, Train. I mean, we go down the line.
3: Yeah,
4: guys from Louisiana.
2: There been some guys in there where
3: there Freddie is a trait from Louisiana,
2: yeah,
3: guys.
2: He's got excited about some guys that didn't really didn't really rise to the level of you guys. But then there are those who is he's even more certain about, though.
3: Yeah.
2: And this is one of those. He said, Sam, this dude right here,
3: yeah,
2: he's like a grown man right now. He came in at like 205 pounds. He's up to like 220 pounds.
3: Yeah.
2: As fast, as strong as he was.
0: Breaking, blocking slips.
2: There's no one out there on this defense, this college defense, who's tackled him one-on-one in practice.
3: Yeah, I believe it. I don't think anybody can tackle him one-on-one. He's just that elusive. He's fast. He's a physical runner. He really is kind of like the whole package that you want in a running back. And I think the only thing with him, which I, you know, given his size, will be in pass pro. How well does he do in pass protection? Can you keep him on the field in those third down situations?
2: So, Chris, I want you to put yourself – so we're talking – all this talk about Savion. Jordan Marshall.
0: He's the number two back. We're having all this great stuff about the number two guy.
2: So you're like Jordan Marshall.
3: Yeah.
2: Jordan was Ohio Player of the Year. He's a big-time guy coming in.
3: Yep.
2: And then coming in behind him, you got Clarence Williams.
3: Yep.
2: And Anthony Thomas. Wait a minute. Chris Howard's still here?
3: Yeah.
2: So what about Jordan Marshall in this mix?
1: Blame him.
3: You say blame. No, listen, Jordan proved himself last year because, you know, the storyline was always about what Justice was going to do. And I think Jordan was kind of overlooked a lot because, honestly, Justice was your big play threat. He was an instant 6 points. So you needed him to kind of be the main guy because he was going to give you that home run capability. But Jordan was no slouch, and all he needed was his time and his opportunity. Much like in my situation, all I needed was my time and my opportunity. And Jordan proved himself. Like, that run he had against, I don't know if it was Michigan State or Purdue, where it was like a 10-yard run for a touchdown, and he probably broke four or five tackles to score a touchdown. I mean, that's just the type of runner he is. And to honestly, this team is going to need that from Jordan, not just his leadership, but they're going to need his capability as a running back.
0: And I know you had earlier, right before camp, I believe it was, you had a chance to talk to their coach, to Tony Alford, and you got a lot of insight from him too.
3: Yeah, Coach Tony, man, that was a great conversation with him. And just his ability and the backs that he's coached over his story career, he's really, really excited about this group of running backs. But also not just Jordan and Savion, but also Bryson, who I was extremely grateful that came back because I really think he has that Justice Haynes home run type capability, speed. And I think if he breaks that past that second layer of the defense, I think he's out of there. So I really, really like this as a kind of like a three-headed monster attack with the running backs that we have. And Tony loves all those guys.
4: You know, you're not the first person to say don't forget Bryson Cutler.
3: Yeah.
4: Don't forget about him.
3: I was Bryson at one point, so I'm always going to be like, don't forget about that third guy.
4: But just look at last year, Michigan's depth chart needed to go to that third, fourth guy, and even fifth guy.
3: Yeah, yeah. And Tony talked about that. He said, listen, I feel really good about my two guys. I feel really good about my three guys. He's like, but I'm also looking for who's that fourth back. Because, you know, going into last season, Michigan had what we considered great depth at the running back position. And then next thing you know, Justice is hurt. Next thing you know, Bryson is hurt. I'm sorry, not Bryson. Next thing you know, Jordan is hurt. And so now we're leaning on Bryson to kind of, you know, get us through those games. So in this day and age of college football, you need three and four running backs.
2: So let me give Chris his flowers here real quick and not disrespect Bryson at the same time, because I think where the parallel comes is in Bryson's mindset right now. Coming out of high school, you got to understand who Chris Howard was. Chris Howard was the number one running back in the country. Like, he could have gone anywhere, and he came to Michigan anyway with Biaka Patuka, with Wheat, like Ed Davis. These dudes were here. Bryson Cuzdall was not that guy coming out of high school.
3: Yeah.
2: But after what he did last year, Chris, Bryson Cuzdall could be someplace else starting right now.
3: Absolutely.
2: And he came back to Michigan.
3: Yeah.
2: Sort of reminds me of that mindset you had coming to Michigan anyway.
3: Yeah, I mean, you know, when I came to Michigan, it's funny because Tyrone Woodley was supposed to leave. And I blame Fred Jackson for this because Fred told me Tyrone was leaving. He told me Tim Biakabatuga was from Canada and didn't really know how to play football. So I'm like, oh, man, I got a clear path to playing. Like, really leaving, you know, Tim Canadian, you don't know how to play football. This is great for me. And then, of course, I commit to Michigan. And then I think I was somewhere playing pool with a friend of mine, and I hear the ESPN jingle, dun-dun-dun, dun-dun-dun. Tyrone Wheatley coming back. And I was like, All right, well, he's coming back, but they still got the Canadian kid, and he's probably not that good. So I feel confident.
2: Can't spell his name.
4: Yeah. Yeah. Freddie J's going. He leaves on second down every time.
3: Yeah. right. And then I get here, and like Tim is like legit. But yeah, it was. In all honesty, though, then you know, even when I got here, I wasn't ready to play big time college football. You know, maybe physically, but definitely not mentally prepared to play the game.
2: So my last one for you. Now let's draw the parallel to Bryce. And now a quarterback, but the pressure is even greater.
3: Yeah.
2: Because more of the responsibility is on you. More of the spotlight is on you. He's the number one guy in the country with all those expectations. Oh, now they're talking about how much you get paid too. And you don't have all the weapons that some of these other guys he was getting compared, at least veteran guys, he was being compared to. So already all that praise and adulation has turned to a lot of criticism and doubt heading into this second year. What about Bryce heading into this year?
3: Yeah, listen, I was just talking to the fellas right there with the gold chains on.
1: Odell, what's up?
3: Yeah, I was just talking to those guys, and I was saying, you know, for Bryce, you know, when Bryce was always the best athlete on the field coming out of high school, no matter who they were playing against, he was always the best athlete. And he could get away with a lot of things that you can get away with in high school that you can't get away in college, because they're bigger, faster, stronger in college. You can't outrun everybody. You can't just out physical everyone with your gifts. And last year was not, to me, in my opinion, was not the best situation for a young quarterback to come into, given all the other things that would obviously happen. But I brought John Jansen on our podcast, and one of Jansen's worries was pass pro, right? Were we going to be able? He knew we were going to be a good run team, but were we going to be a good passing team from a pass protection standpoint? And you know, we saw some things that, you know, I understood why he was concerned. But for Bryce to take the next step, it has to be complementary football. The wide receivers have to help him out. The run game has to help him out. His offensive line helps him out. And as we've always been told, this team will go as far as the offensive line takes it. At the end of the day, this game is won in the trenches. If the offensive line do what they're supposed to do, the receivers help him out, play complementary football, I have all the confidence in the world that Bryce will take a major step in his development this year.
0: Great stuff, Chris. Appreciate it. One more time, tell everybody about the Hail Media Group, how to find you guys, etc.
3: Yeah, we're on all social platforms, YouTube, Instagram, TikTok, Facebook. We're everywhere at Hail Media Group. And, we have a bunch of podcasts, The Breakdown, Go Blue Hoops with Tim McCormick. We're dropping a couple other podcasts that I can't talk about right now, but those
0: it's
3: are
0: exciting,
3: pretty
0: no,
3: soon, good stuff. And we're just going to keep growing the podcast network with the help of the Michigan fans, with the help of, you know, guys like you, who we definitely lean on and we definitely admire and appreciate the help that you guys have always given us.
0: Well, Chris, we appreciate your time, and we appreciate your wife letting us borrow you for a little bit of time during tailgate time.
3: Oh, she
0: enjoy the game.
3: Kind of stuff,
0: go Blue, my friend. Appreciate it. Enjoy your time in Ann Arbor. 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

0: Monster Moment of the Game with Monchi Service of Ann Arbor every Monday at 7:25 a.m. on the Michigan Insider on the Big 1050 WTK. Welcome back to the Chap On-Site Fueling Countdown to kickoff on the Big 1050 WTK, brought to you by Chap On-Site Fueling, driven by Brighton Ford, fueled by Bud Light, defended by the law offices of Joseph A. Simon, and fed by Sidecar Slider Bar in Plymouth. We broke down the Michigan offensive depth chart in a couple segments ago. Thanks to Chris Howard for the last segment. Thanks to Odell and crew for the hype right now. And it's now time for us to take a little bit of a position-by-position look at the Michigan defense under defensive coordinator Jay Hill, who says the defense could look a lot like 2023.
1: Yeah, so first, shout-out to Chris for making it over. It was great to see. That's one of my college classmates. Shout-out to my man Jared Smith in the building, former Michigan point guard, one of the first dudes I covered in high school. Talk about the number one guy. He's the number one guy in the state of Michigan. Just all these things take me back. But to get to the here and now, man, the defense that Michigan fields this year, it was going to be one that took some steps anyway. But when you look at the additions that they made in the portal, Steve, this is where we're going to field them the most. John Henry Daly is the name that everyone talks about. But Chris Bracey has been, according to everyone, in practice.
2: From Memphis.
1: From Memphis. The safety has been probably the MVP of the offseason in terms of performance. Nathaniel Staling, a young man who comes from North Dakota. What a guy from North Dakota going to do here? Steve, been killing it in practice. Like, they have made meaningful additions.
0: You watch one double A. North Dakota State's
2: State's a powerhouse, and they can compete with Division I teams.
0: And so, apparently they have Iowa linebackers coming out of their wazoo at North Dakota State.
1: To have these veteran pieces for a coordinator like Jay Hill, where on the back end is where you're really going to feel it. So Chris Bracey comes in. Oh, sorry. Smith Snowden.
3: Right.
1: Smith Snowden could be in the NFL right now. 22.9 miles an hour, might be the fastest guy on the team. How this defense, I think, takes the biggest leap is in a comparison that we've been making and that Jay Hill lent voice to just this last week. He said, you know, we're going to be similar to the 23 defense in our coverage principles and how we disguise things. Steve, and you got to have really not only talented guys, but smart veteran guys to be able to manipulate your secondary and disguise and fool the quarterback in the way in which Jay Hill has done it over his career. You got to have those pieces to be able to do it. So they come back with Zeke Berry, all conference. They come back with Jairi Hill, all conference honorable mention, who's even right. Better. You add Smith Snowden to the mix.
2: Correct.
1: Veteran guy. You come back with, they say Rod Moore is back. And now you throw in a Chris Bracey. This is where you're really going to see. I think the secondary is going to be one of the best secondaries in the country. It's going to unlock what Jay Hill wants to do on defense.
2: Strong secondary, guys coming up front. You know, we talked about it an hour ago that when you're looking at these power schools that reload and reload and reload, there's two position groups that Michigan really reloads in. One's at the running back group over the last half decade, and the other is the defensive line. If you're honest with yourself, you know, guys graduate and you go, I don't even know who's coming up on the defensive line. And then all of a sudden, these guys become household names by the middle of the year. That has continued to be that way over the last few years. What Jay Hill is saying about being more like 2023 schematically, there's a lot of talk, and you can talk about even some more about maybe expectations. But let's look at some results. Jay Hill was the defensive coordinator at BYU last season. If Kalani Sitake had taken the job at Penn State,
4: he's going to be the head coach.
2: There's a very strong likelihood that Michigan's defensive coordinator would be the next head coach at BYU. Now, why is that? He only gave up 19 points per ball game last year in an explosive Big 12 conference that is proficient on offense but not on defense. But BYU's reputation was having a strong running game and a strong defense, 19 points per ball game. How about this? They weren't necessarily getting strong at getting tackles for a loss, but they were kings of the turnovers. 24 takeaways last season for BYU. That ranks seventh among Power Four schools. So here are some tangible things that we could take into that environment. Now, you mentioned the personnel. People are wondering about the secondary. You shouldn't be worried about the secondary. And John Henry Daly, 11 and a half sacks in a regular season that for him was shortened. Shortened, everybody. Let's see what he could do under a full 12-game schedule. Now, again, he doesn't have to get three sacks today to turn me over. But if he could show consistent pressure and containment on the edge, this is going to be very good. And, of course, we've heard some other guys like Dom Nichols playing very, very strong when you're asking for testimonies from the offensive line and people in the running back room about who's good.
1: Yeah, Jordan Marshall said he thinks Dom Nichols is going to have a monster season. I just, what can you bank on? What can you buy right now? You can buy the secondary is going to be outstanding. Now, you know, defensive line could be outstanding, right? If John Henry Daly is back to pre-injury former, he was one of the most dominant pass rushers in the country, right? If Dom Nichols takes the step, if Enoeta takes the step, if Trey Pierce builds on last season, a lot more ifs.
2: Yeah.
1: Up front, which is why I'm optimistic about what they can be up front, but I can't say book this, people, book that they're going to be dominant on the front line. I'm saying book that they're going to be outstanding in the secondary.
2: Well, let's talk about their assistant coach who's coaching these guys, Geronimo Guilford. He spent 10 years at BYU, and he sent 10 players to NFL rosters. So, again, here's some tangible evidence. These guys, we may not be familiar with them, but they have produced out on the West Coast. Lewis Powell is a defensive line coach, spent 11 years at Utah. The nickname for his defensive line? Sack Lake City. Okay, Utah's had a good reputation of imposing their will on the defensive front. Lewis Powell himself, as a player, was the defensive MVP in the 2005 Fiesta Bowl that capped one of their undefeated seasons. So I feel good about this coaching staff beyond the head coach and the coordinators, but the position coaches as well and the players that they're coaching up.
1: So JG is one of my guys. I think people kind of figure that out. So JG has a Michigan connection before Michigan. So JG in his high school years, he was a DB in the secondary on the same team with Charles Drake, the late Charles Drake, former Michigan safety. And then one of the guys up front on that team was Courtney Morgan. So, you know, he got a little feel for Michigan from talking to Courtney and obviously watching these guys in college, and has really come in and really adapted and acclimated really, really quickly. But you go across the board, Tyler Stockton, the safeties coach, comes over from Boise State, doing a terrific job. Alex Whittingham at the linebacker position. And then up front, a couple of D-line coaches. When you talk about Lewis Powell, who's put several guys in the league, who's outstanding over at Utah, and then Larry Black. I mean, you talk about Jabril Black is his brother. Another right. Michigan connection there, right? Larry Black has been a defensive line coach whose name I was hearing before Michigan was even connected to him. So I think tremendous staff.
0: 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Still to come on this show, Joe Simon live inside Joe's Garage, a preview of the Big Ten and college football playoff, keys to the game and season predictions, and more as we count you down to the kickoff of the 2026 Michigan football season, Michigan versus Western Michigan at 7:36 at Michigan Stadium. Coming up next, we talk some special teams. Yes, we covered all here. This is the Chap On-Site Fueling Countdown to Kickoff, live from the Bud Light Vintage Lounge at Joe's Garage on the Big 1050 WTKA.

0: Friday, September 25th, from 3 to 6 p.m. at Champion Cuter Chrysler Jeep Dodge in Ypsilanti. 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This is a spectator event as well, so fans are encouraged to stop by. Grill Wars, Friday, September 25th, from 3 to 6 p.m. at Champion Cuter Chrysler Jeep Dodge in Ypsilanti. We will see you there. And welcome back to the Chap Onside Fueling Countdown to Kickoff here on the Big 1050 WTKA. Guys, we have talked offense. We have talked defense. We have to at least mention special teams, too, because, well, special teams last year were kind of a disaster. In comes Kerry Coombs, a new kicker, a new punter, and special teams should be light years better than they were last year, and that's not that hard to do.
1: Yeah, I think, and Kerry Coombs is the story there. I mean, over his career, and listen, when you're on the other side, let me just acknowledge this right now.
2: That's why I apologize profusely.
1: Well, no, I'm not apologizing. This is when you're on the other side and battle lines are drawn, you know, hey. Things are said. It's all fair game, right? But now he's on the right team. I've since gotten a chance to address it when I went to talk to defense, shook his hand, was like, hey.
2: Did he know you?
1: Yeah.
0: They all know Sam Webb in Ohio.
2: Oh, man. But you could have seen his reaction on radio. Did he know you? Yeah.
1: Hey, listen. Hey, everybody. Yeah. Everybody caught strays for Ryan Day when Michigan was on the streak, right?
2: I would have been like that. I would have been like Nixon. Nixon and Brezhnev.
1: But listen, a tremendous addition for Michigan. Because, look, you don't pay as much attention to special teams as you should until they're bad. Or until they hurt you, at least in some games. And they hurt Michigan a lot. I mean, the punt game for Michigan last year was atrocious.
2: The return game was worse.
1: And so it's like those things.
0: And the starting kicker for the New York Giants had a slump.
1: Yeah, that right. That you don't really, you take them for granted. Suddenly, now that they're hurting the team, like, what the hell happened, right? Well, Kerry Coombs will fix all of that, Steve Clark. You've been one of the best special teams coaches in college and pro football for the time that he manned those positions in those leagues.
2: I'll say it. They'll have the right guys returning punts. They'll have the right guys who will make the right decisions returning punts. That makes a big difference because what was said before was how good Jim Harbaugh's special teams were at flipping the field. If both were going three and out in punting, Michigan had a 10-yard advantage. Mm-hmm. Okay? Let's go back to that. Instead
0: right,
2: of
0: guys,
2: being a negative 20 yards.
0: And it's a Trey Bukowski, the transfer from Pittsburgh, is the kicker. Cam Brown is a transfer from UNLV. He is an Aussie-style punter.
2: Yep. Bukowski, 20 of 23 on field goal attempts with a long of 47. Did not attempt a 50-yard field goal last season, but was a Lou Groza Award semifinalist and second-team All-ACC.
0: And Sam, it sounds like Andrew Marsh might be the return guy, and if it is, it makes sense, because anytime you can put the ball in the hands, that's probably a good idea.
1: Think about it. Desmond Howard returned punts. Charles Woodson returned punts. I mean, this notion that you can't have your top offensive guys be in the return game, I just don't think you can play football scared. Like, I feel the same way about that I felt about the conversation about Bryce last year. You can't run him. Again, I don't know more than any of these coaches have forgotten about football. I acknowledge that fully. But there are some things that are just clear as day, even to the novice observer. And history is an indicator. Some of the best players in football have returned punts and kicks. And have been just fine. And if you look at Michigan, Heisman Trophy winners, Steve Clark.
2: Correct.
1: Have returned punts and kicks. So I'm all for it with Andrew Marsh.
2: And as far as punting goes, Kerry's emphasizing hang time and forcing fair catches. You don't want big returns. Get the hang time out there. Make them force a fair catch.
0: And Sam, to your point about the return game, backing up Andrew Marsh as a kick returner, Savion Hyder.
1: Come on, man.
0: Partner returner Andrew Marsh is Smith Snowden. These are all B-tongue guys that are important guys.
1: Come on, dude. I mean, it's such an important part of the game.
0: It is.
1: It's why Kyle Whittingham's don't run your quarterback. What? Do we want to win the game? Is he one of the players on the team? going to use everyone we can, however we need to win a game that includes special teams.
2: You don't like people who play scared, do you? I get it. No, you don't. Shake your head. It's the radio.
1: It's football, man. It's football. Injuries happen.
2: Yes.
1: You get injured walking up or down the steps. So
2: and if our star player if our star players get injured, that's what the Monday morning quarterback segment is all about.
3: As we go to break, just for a moment, just opening day. Feeling pretty good?
2: Dude, rocking.
1: Absolutely
2: rocking. There's a good crowd out here today. This is Joe's Garage.
3: I think the buzz for a MAC opener, because it's obviously the era, Kyle Whittingham era, right?
1: Too. Yeah, it's a good MAC team. I think to your point, it tests Michigan just enough in an opener to the point where they get pushed. But if they look, you still think they can look good and leave you feeling good coming out of it. And there are some teams across the country that didn't give you that in week zero. And then to move ahead to this week, Steve, going on right now, I don't know what the updated score is coming out of the break, but Oregon
2: is down by 3 at halftime.
1: Okay.
2: They scored a touchdown to their preseason All-American tight end, Jeremiah Johnson, with 27 seconds left before going into the locker room.
3: Right. So Boise State in Eugene is up 17-14 at half over Oregon.
1: And this is not new for Boise State. They have challenged this Oregon program in the past.
2: Correct. A couple years ago.
1: I guess just didn't think it would be that way this year. Here they are, Steve.
3: Listen to our wrap-up show after the game for the gem of the game, brought to you by Lewis Jewelers, right here on the Big 1050 WTK. Coming up next, hour number 3, Joe Simon is here. We have a preview of the Big 10 and college football playoff. We have the keys to the game. We meet the Broncos. We have game and season predictions and more as we count you down to kickoff of the 2026 Michigan football season. Michigan versus Western Michigan kicks off at 7:36 across the street at Michigan Stadium. Stay with us. 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

0: It has been 280 days since the Michigan football team played a regular season game. A lot has transpired over the last 9 months, but that is now the past. It's time for a fresh start for our storied program. With a new head coach and staff, the Maize and Blue promise to be mighty once again. Welcome to the 2026 Michigan football season and the Kyle Whittingham era. It's the Michigan Wolverines versus the Western Michigan Broncos. Tonight is opening night in Ann Arbor, Michigan.
1: 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Touchdown. Bryce Underwood.
2: Hand off to Marshall. He's got room. 50, 45, 40. Jordan Marshall in the clear. 30, 20, 10. There he goes. Jordan Marshall to the house. Touchdown. Wolverines.
1: Advantage picked off by Rod Moore. Welcome back to the senior captain.
2: They set up a screen. They got it to Andrew Marsh. Across the 15 to the 10 to the 5.

0: 2026 Michigan football season and the Kyle Whittingham era kickoff in Ann Arbor. It's Michigan versus Western Michigan. Kickoff is just after 7:30 at Michigan Stadium. 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
1: 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And we are now just over 2 hours away until the kickoff of the 2026 Michigan football season and the Kyle Whittingham era here in Ann Arbor. Joining us now to talk a little football, but more importantly, he is about to provide some very important free professional advice. Please welcome to the stage from the law offices of Joseph A. Simon, right here above Joe's garage, Maize and Blue Faithful. Please welcome Joe Simon.
2: Silver Fox.
3: Great to be back. It's great to have everyone back in the garage. What a good crowd. What a good turnout. And here we go.
1: So it's football. Not like this during the week? The garage isn't like this during the week?
3: Not every week. I can think of a couple of weeks where maybe that was so.
1: Tell everybody about the law offices of Joseph A. Simon.
3: Yeah, Sam, we're just a criminal defense firm. We're located right here across the street from the stadium. Nothing but criminal defense, primarily Washtenaw County, traffic offenses, misdemeanors, all the way up to serious homicide offenses. And, you know, before we get started, let me address the elephant in the lounge, if you will. The number one thing I've been asked, they all want to know about me, my relationship with the football program, and you know what? I'm going to settle that. I am going to answer it. Ready? No. I am not related to Micah Simon, the wide receiver.
1: Thank you, Joe, for settling that.
4: Yeah, that's
3: there
4: the
3: it
4: question.
3: Is.
1: Thank you for settling that.
5: Here, hold on.
3: That's my official statement.
1: All right, Joe. So, speaking of the law offices of Joseph A. Simon, Joe, how about kicking off the season and helping out our family, our Maize and Blue family here, with some reminders to our listeners, family, and friends to stay out of trouble this season?
3: So if you're on your way to the game or if you're tailgating right now listening to us, a few things to keep in mind. Number one, if you are over 21, possessing open alcohol, and you take that open alcohol onto the street, the sidewalk extension, you are now breaking the law. That's a misdemeanor. You can sure have it at your tailgate. You can have it in a private setting. But if you go out into a public thoroughfare, that's a misdemeanor. That's carrying open intoxicants. That is a crime, and you will be cited.
1: So garage fine, sidewalk outside garage,
3: exactly
1: not fine.
3: Exactly right.
5: What about that narrow strip of lawn between the street and the sidewalk?
3: Sidewalk extension counts. That's public. So be very careful if you're going from one place to another. Another thing is marijuana is legal to smoke, right? Not in public. That's a civil infraction, not a crime. But people don't really realize that that can lead to an investigation for other things that can bring you to the attention of law enforcement. Civil infractions are common ways in which people come to the attention of law enforcement. Think about drunk driving cases for a second. Usually there's a traffic infraction that causes someone to be pulled over. So always be mindful of that.
5: So if you have an unofficial visitor come in on the slide, it may open the door to other things.
3: Absolutely right. Absolutely right.
5: I'm sorry.
3: The other thing is, we talked about drunk driving just a little bit. In Michigan, you can be operating under the influence in one of two circumstances. Either alcohol, your blood alcohol level is 0.08 or greater, or alcohol has materially or substantially influenced your ability to drive in a normal manner or visually lessened it. So listen, that means if you come to the attention of the police and you're feeling fine and driving fine, but maybe you're 5 miles an hour over or some other reason you get pulled over, if you end up with a blood test at your 0.08 or above, that's enough to get you charged, prosecuted, and possibly convicted.
1: But if you do get in trouble, we hope you do not. But
4: right?
1: If you do, MichiganDefenders.com. That's the MichiganDefenders.com.
3: Yeah, one last public service announcement on that. People in night games in particular are always trying to pace themselves, trying to be your own judge. You know, typically you're not your own best judge, so be mindful.
4: Well, listen, let me just say something. We tout Joe all the time. He's our guy. He's our friend. He's our brother. But he is just tremendous at what he does. And that's not just me saying it. I had a court experience where they were asking me, from the judge to attorneys, do you know Joe Simon? It's like, good, great.
1: It was the voir dire process. He was a juror.
5: You're a juror. Thank you. Thank you.
1: Sam was not on trial.
4: I was not on trial. It was for jury duty.
5: So I have a question. If you can walk a straight line and do the alphabet backwards with proficiency, but you got smoke coming out of your ears, you could still be in trouble.
3: Yeah. Field sobriety testing is pretty subjective. Smoke coming out of your ears. I haven't seen that one yet.
1: All right, Joe. It would not be a football season if we did not talk a little football with Joseph A. Simon before.
5: Actually,
1: this is where we transition from Joseph A. Simon to Joe.
5: Yes.
1: So, Joe, as we go into the season, you've got to be pretty excited. I know we've talked about it. You're pretty excited.
3: I am very excited. I think we have a talent-rich team. That's the first time I think we could say that in a few years. And on both sides of the ball, I think this is an excellent opener for Michigan. You know, people are very focused on Oklahoma. Well, obvious reasons. But this is a real good prelude because, especially for the defense, you've got a quarterback who can run. Remember, Mateer ran 19 times against us and hurt us bad as an improviser last year at Oklahoma and Norman. This fella right here can run. He was almost a 1,000-yard rusher last year, Brock Lowry. And Sam, he's an improvisational runner. And remember earlier in the week, you and I were talking about the metrics you were touting about our transfer linebacker and how fast Staling is? Well, we may need to see every bit of that today.
4: Yeah, Nathaniel Staling, who Joe is talking about, comes over from North Dakota State. People look at him and say, North Dakota State. But then you see his measurable 6'2", 240, 21.2 miles an hour. Like, the dude is big and can move, has some experience. Troy Bowles had even better metrics. Those are the kinds of things that are going to be tested today.
3: Absolutely.
4: Their ability to diagnose plays, get sideline to sideline, but even up front, even more, can they control that line of scrimmage, Joe? That is what I'm going to be looking to see.
3: So that's probably the biggest unknown, right? So we're very confident in our defensive backfield. We got some good things we're hoping for at linebacker. Maybe depth's a question. The D-line is really going to be the thing we're all looking for on that side of the ball. And, of course, on the offensive side of the ball, Sam, we've got an offensive line that we're really buying, especially with the improvements in strength and conditioning. We got a receiving core that is no question. How good they are, we don't know, but it's no question it's the best core we've had in years. Same thing could be said of our running back room. And now the big question, our quarterback. So here's my question to you, Sam. As we talked about earlier in the week, when you have it takes a long time to develop a second nature. It develops a long time for that second nature to just be there when you're not thinking, when time is moving faster in game situation. Will Bryce Underwood, is he his 6 months roughly of reps and training and learning new mechanics, is that his second nature yet?
4: Yeah, and so what your point is, all these improvements that they say and that I believe that he made in practice are in that environment, in that setting. Will those same attributes that he's shown in practice show up when the heat is on? When the pressure, the magnitude of the moment, game day, or the pressure that he's feeling from a defense when that hits, or will those things that he learned, will they break down and he revert to what he was before? I really don't know. We won't get the answer today. I don't think. We won't get the answer until next week.
3: We're going to need a larger sample size, not just because it's a better caliber opponent. We just need more reps to see it in live action.
1: I'm just curious from both of you guys. You've been around quarterbacks, obviously, both of you. It's not even that they're protecting him so you can't get to him like two-hand touch or whatever. They're keeping him because they don't even want follow-through seating helmets. So there's like this radius around him. He hasn't had a defender within like 3 yards of him, at least in like a practice, since last year, basically.
3: So to me, it's less about contact. It's less about facing a pass rush, and almost that kind of equates to being fearful and worried. It's more about processing information when the game is faster. You can practice and try to simulate a game in practice, not possible. It's different in the game. Anyone who's ever coached a game of football said, oh my God, I had 20 calls on my play sheet and never got to, because it goes by that quickly. Just like your segment yesterday, Steve, on Fantastic Friday, it went back faster in a blink of an eye. Same thing is true for a quarterback. So it's less about being worried or hurried. It's more about processing in the moment how fast, and also add one more element. We expect him to be a runner this year. How's he going to do it when he's tired?
4: Yeah, and so, again, he was a freshman. an 18-year-old freshman. And if we judge all these guys about how they were as freshmen, what would that analysis look like? Steve brought up earlier, Dante Moore, his freshman year at UCLA looked very similar. I mean, Bryce looked better than him, frankly, than Dante. And Dante Moore is a Heisman Trophy contender now. There's no substitute for experience, no matter how talented you are. And by the way, you look at freshman quarterbacks in Michigan history, Chad Henne had Braylon freaking Edwards to throw it up to. I mean, you didn't have anything even close to Braylon Edwards as Bryce until midway through the season.
3: The real question, though, Sam, is going to be, will he be able to do the things we want him to do to become an elite passing team? Now, listen, that's something we haven't said about our team in a couple of years.
4: Right.
3: And so will he be able, where is that ceiling, not just in progression of his development, but in his capacity? Now, I actually think this offensive scheme is going to enable that. And I actually think that he's got a real chance to make that next step. And if he does, we become a very complete offense.
2: Joe, it's always great to see you, especially on game day and especially the first game day of the season. Thank you very much. TheMichiganDefenders.com, Joe Simon, right here in Joe's garage. 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
6: Good evening to all you maize and blue fedora-wearing, wing-helmet-loving Michigan football diehards. Welcome to Season 17, oh my goodness, of This Week in Michigan Football History. This is Greg Dooley, and after an interesting ahem off-season, tonight we turn the page. Again, it is the beginning of the Kyle Whittingham era in Ann Arbor 11 years ago. Jim Harbaugh made his Michigan coaching debut against none other than Kyle Whittingham in Salt Lake City. Harbaugh, of course, was the son of the Michigan football program, a quarterback under General Bo Schembechler, steeped in maize and blue tradition from childhood. Coach Witt, a complete outsider. No Michigan playing career, no Wolverine coaching pedigree. But fear not, my friends, because if there's a Mount Rushmore of Michigan football coaches, that list starts with Fielding H. Yost. It continues with Fritz Kreisler, and it includes General Bo Schembechler. And guess what? Every one of those legends arrived in Ann Arbor as an outsider. Now, speaking of glorious Michigan debuts, 17 years ago today, we opened the season right here against tonight's opponent, the Western Michigan Broncos. And late in the first quarter, with Michigan leading 7-0, a skinny true freshman quarterback from Deerfield Beach, Florida, trotted onto the field. The television crew began introducing him. His name was Denard Robinson. His nickname, Shoelace. And right on cue, the television camera zoomed on his feet, confirming to America that, yes, this young man was apparently playing major college football with his shoes untied. Then things got weird. On his very first attempted snap, Michigan was called for a false start. Fine. Reset. First and 15 from the Western Michigan 43. Robinson stood in the shotgun. The snap came back. He bobbled it. For just over a second, the entire Denard Robinson era appeared to be an unmitigated disaster. Then he picked up that greasy pigskin, cut toward the sideline, stopped, changed directions, exploded through the defense, and 43 yards later, he was in the south end zone, and a star was born. The big house went absolutely wild. Michigan led 14-0 late in the first quarter, eventually took a 31-0 lead into half, and beat the Broncos 31-7. Robinson finished the afternoon as our leading rusher, but nobody needed to see the rest to know that something had just happened. Something special. A star had arrived in one of the most iconic plays in a season opener ever. So tonight, 17 years later, Michigan opens another season against Western Michigan. A new head coach, new players, new stories waiting to be told. Who will make history tonight? Let's give a huge Wolverine welcome to Coach Whittingham, new players, and his staff. Go Blue, beat the Broncos, and for more, check out mvictors.com and wtka.com. For the countdown to kickoff, this is the Professor, Greg Doolittle.
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0: 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Sam's lock for tonight's game is that Michigan will rush for at least 200 yards against Western Michigan. That's the Lock of the Week, brought to you by Station 300. Eat, play, bowl. Welcome back to the Chap On-Site Fueling Countdown to Kickoff on the Big 1050 WTK. 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Early thoughts, guys, on the Big Ten championship race. Is Michigan a contender?
1: Well, Michigan's a contender, right? Obviously. I mean, they are. All of them are until somebody loses a conference game.
0: No, that's not true. Rutgers is not a contender.
2: They lost to UMass.
1: They're 0-0.
0: Yeah, I don't care. They lost to UMass.
1: You know, people going in don't think Michigan's the top tier. And the top tier is Ohio State, Indiana, and Oregon. All three of those teams are ranked in the top six. Michigan, there's just too many question marks for the outside media to say that Michigan is going to be successful. They also know that Michigan's brutal schedule awaits in front of them as well. At the same time, they'll talk about Penn State being a contender because of their lack of schedule. There's only about three marquee games for Penn State all year, and if they lose all three of them, they're still 9-3. Problem is they won't make it because they won't have beaten anybody to get to that process. But if they actually find a way to beat one of those three teams on their schedule...
3: So who are the tough teams on Penn State's schedule?
1: USC, Michigan, and Washington. So that's it.
3: Yeah, meanwhile, Michigan plays.
0: Wait, so no Ohio State, no Oregon, no Indiana.
1: This is what you get when you have 18 teams in the Big Ten and you're playing 9 conference games. There is going to be schedule imbalance. Penn State's gotten easy the last 2 years.
0: That's not imbalance.
3: This is ridiculous.
0: That's not imbalance.
3: So, I mean, I don't have to tell Michigan fans, but 4 in the top 10 in Ohio State, Oregon, Indiana, and Oklahoma. Then you got Penn State and Iowa.
1: Yep.
3: And you got to run.
1: And you got to go on the road for the jug in Minnesota.
3: Then you got Michigan State.
1: Right.
3: Who I'm not.
0: The second part of this conversation we're going to get to. The Oklahoma game is not, but it's still, it's a tough game coming up next week.
3: Yeah.
1: I mean, the schedule is for Penn State. And then, of course, the other people want to talk about is about USC. And USC, as advertised, has come out and played 2 games remarkably well. And one of the things that Lincoln Riley likes about USC this year is that they're better in the trenches. And they knew they were not Big Ten ready in the trenches in those previous years. They are now. And then you see how fluid Jaden Maiava is at quarterback. And they've got a ton of young guys, freshmen, in the starting lineup. But Trent Mosby already at receiver's got 3 touchdown catches.
3: Yeah.
1: They're looking very, very fluid. And their defense has been pretty good.
3: I'm like the 14 USC fans that showed up for their opener.
1: Okay.
3: I got to see. Because they were talking about being better in the trenches last year.
1: Right.
3: And when you look at this season, Maiava has some experience now. You still have a talented receiver corps. Oh, you should be better running the football.
1: Should be.
3: By the way, your schedule is tough. It's tougher than Penn State, but it's not Michigan, Ohio State, or Oregon. Like, you got favorable schedule as far as your home road split. You got the number one recruiting class in the country. Like, you've changed all of the coaches around you. What else do you need, Lincoln Riley, to be successful? If you don't get it done this year, it won't get done.
1: Well, that's the thing. If they can get in, that's all you have to worry about. We can argue the merits of whether USC belongs in the same conversation as those other 3 schools, but if you only have 2 losses, you're getting in.
0: All right, so we'll get to the playoff part in a moment. Who's going to Indy?
1: Man, I got Oregon versus Indiana.
3: I got Indiana. So here's the thing. I get why people talk about Oregon and Ohio State.
1: Mm-hmm.
3: They have some of the best talent in the country.
1: Yeah.
3: But what I remember about last year is Kurt Cignetti taking his team to Eugene, Oregon last year and beating them and then stomping a mud hole in them the next time they saw each other. And then, oh, by the way, he took down Ohio State, too. One of the most talented, a more talented Ohio State team last year than the one that they have now. And they're supposed to be 3rd in this conversation when he went and got another 5th-year quarterback. He went and got maybe the top receiver in the portal. Oh, he's returning a lot of great talent. Indiana, in my view, is the best team in the Big Ten. And it's not just because they're the defending champs. I think they have, from a proven coaching standpoint, better coaching than those 2 teams. And, oh, by the way, he has outstanding talent. I think they're going to be in Indy for sure.
1: So one thing Indiana has is the best lineman of the year last year returning in left tackle Carter Smith. A lot of people are looking at Indiana as that 3rd team because you got to replace the Heisman Trophy winner. Well, the Heisman Trophy winner, Fernando Mendoza, I decided to take a look because I knew he was coming from the outside in and nobody really knew of him. But ESPN did a list of the top 100 players in college football for 2025. Fernando Mendoza was not on that list of top 100 players. You know who was? 17 other quarterbacks. I counted them all. 17 other quarterbacks. One of those 17 quarterbacks was Fernando Mendoza's replacement this year.
3: Yep.
1: And Josh Hoover, he ranked in at number 53. So Josh Hoover's a guy who's got like 9,000, you know, yards passing, 70 touchdowns. The guy is going to go down big and Indiana's wide receiving core is going to be good with Charlie Becker returning back and getting Michigan State's Nick Marsh, who had a one-handed touchdown grab on his first touch for Indiana earlier today. There's other reasons to talk about Indiana. One of their biggest holes was, you know, their edge rushing unit. Well, a court just allowed Stephen Daly, who led the NCAA in the regular season in tackles for loss at 19 and a half, to come back and play for Indiana this year. So, biggest hole taken care of for Indiana.
3: Right, and so they lost their top quarterback. They lost outstanding receivers. And, by the way, Charlie Becker's back. But they go and get Nick Marsh. You see that touchdown grab he had today?
1: I did.
3: Like, man, I'm sorry. Yes, they're picking them as a top 10 team, but they're still shortchanging Illinois. Indiana compared to Oregon or Ohio State.
1: I'm going to get some hearing aids for you.
4: All right, so is Michigan a playoff team?
1: Not right now.
4: Will they be a playoff team by the end of the year? Will they be in the playoff
1: this year? I'm going to reserve the right to see how they play as the season goes along. I don't see them as a playoff team right now.
3: If they win next week, yes, they are a playoff team. Yes, they are. If they lose next week, it'd be hard for me to call them a playoff team.
4: All right, I have one other Big Ten question for you, Sam. I just have to throw it in here. How much are we going to miss James Franklin?
3: Oh, my God. Boone's Farm James. The only saving grace is at least he's still in college football for me to talk about, even if it's not with a program that's in this conference. So
1: we are not going to miss James Franklin because I will be dedicated to give you James Franklin news when it warrants, each week in and each week out. James Franklin can run from the Big Ten, but he cannot hide from me. If he does something embarrassing, I will report it. That I promise you. Campaign 2026, right here on the stump. Podium.
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0: 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And now, Steve Clark, let's meet the Western Michigan Broncos.
1: The defending MAC champions and head coach Lance Taylor remains in Kalamazoo. I mean, when you do something good in the MAC, you usually get a promotion.
0: Well, they lost their AD instead.
1: They lost their AD to Michigan. So if you might see my daughter waving the Western Michigan Bronco flag over there. She is expecting a beatdown more from me than what Michigan is going to do them on the field. And what... I'm gonna give you a break today.
2: I keep saying sorry, Lindsay, all week.
3: For folks who don't know Steve, he hates on his family's teams all the time. He hates on Iowa. He hates on Purdue. I don't expect Western Michigan to be
0: Sam,
3: much different.
0: If you want to win championships,
1: so
0: don't go to Indiana.
1: Not only. Does the head coach remain in Kalamazoo, but so does the MAC Offensive Player of the Year, quarterback Brock Lowry, number 12, and so does 1,000-yard rusher Jalen Buckley. So the heart of this offense that Western ran last year en route to a MAC championship is coming back. It's a run-first offensive identity that has three returning starters on its offensive line. The passing game, Sam, well, it needs a lot of work. They lost their best one to graduation. No one on that team last year had more than two receiving touchdowns, okay? But expect Avian Chenault, a sophomore, has big expectations like Andrew Marsh does for Michigan. And then you got Nate Levicki, an FCS All-American last year at tight end. That is football championship series. That's not football bowl.
0: Division I AA.
1: But hey, he's an All-American at something. It kind of makes you wonder, how did Lowry ever win the MAC Player of the Year when they don't have a passing game? Well, because he rushed for nearly 1,000 yards. He had 14 touchdowns on the ground. This is a good setup for what you'll see in Oklahoma next week with John Mateer. On defense, after one season, defensive coordinator Chris O'Leary, who was on loan from Jim Harbaugh at the Los Angeles Chargers, has returned back to the Los Angeles Chargers as a defensive coordinator. The Broncos, they brought a lot of havoc last year. One of the leading sack producers in the country. Every starter on that defensive line, though, for the Broncos last year, they are gone. They are absolutely gone. And they did so by grabbing transfers from the Power Four, which is a good sign. Defensive tackle Xavier Tibbs may be their best signing up front. The secondary returns everybody, and that's a plus. And that's critical if they want that same style of defense as was successful for them last season. Joshua Franklin is the guy that you want to look at nickelback. And this is what's kind of surprising. The Broncos didn't lose a single offensive or defensive starter in the portal. Not one.
3: Crazy for it. That's how it goes, Steve. Or that's not how it goes. Typically, when you're one of those middle-of-the-road conference teams, your players do well, and the big boys come and grab them. So I commend Western for being able to hold on to their guys.
1: MAC champions holding on to their talent, not taking a pay raise somewhere else in the Power Four. Western Michigan is a title contender for the MAC once again. So this is not a Michigan opener against some middle-of-the-road MAC team. This is the best that they have to offer. The MAC, though, hasn't had a repeat winner since Northern Illinois 14 seasons ago.
0: So. And Northern Illinois can't repeat anymore there because they're now in the Mountain West. Nothing screams Mountains and West like DeKalb, Illinois.
1: So expect Western to try to run the ball, have a, you know, try to run out that clock to give Michigan fewer possessions. I expect Western to do some things that will make some Michigan fans gasp every once in a while. But Michigan is a four-touchdown favorite in this game and should win the game handily.
3: But you know what? While we won't get answers, I don't think, on Bryce Underwood this week, I think we will get a good view of Michigan's front seven defensively, Steve. I mean, can they control the line of scrimmage? Can their linebackers read their keys and diagnose plays? Can they get off of blocks? You know, can they make plays on the other side of the line of scrimmage? Like, we will get a good feel for that against this team.
0: Real quickly before we get to keys to the game in this game, a score update from Eugene, Oregon with a minute 20 to go in the third quarter. Oregon and Boise are tied at 24. Boise just scored a touchdown to tie it up at 24 apiece. There's just a little over a quarter to go in that one. And I'm sure that's not what Oregon won in the opener, but as we've discussed, Boise plays them tough. It seems
3: they
0: just about every time.
3: They do.
0: But, yeah, it's an interesting one. All right, keys to the game in this one here.
1: Well, the keys of the game, of course, first of all, you can't be hurt. That's one big key of the game. You know, you want to see marked improvement from Bryce in year number two. As we mentioned, his numbers were better than Dante Moore at UCLA, but not better than Dylan Raiola. Moore excelled after a year of watching behind Dylan Gabriel with the Ducks. Raiola, you know, didn't see much dramatic improvement in year two. We needed something at least a little bit in between those guys. And let's see improvement as the season progresses. You know, Michigan's got a tough game in week number two. Kyle Whittingham isn't afforded much of an opportunity like Matt Campbell is at Penn State, being able to play about six games before they play somebody tough. It's going to come right away. But, you know, it's hard to see it within game one. But I want to see steady improvement for Michigan as the season goes along.
3: Got to run the football. It all starts there. Establishing the line of scrimmage, pushing the opponent around. We get our first glimpse of whether this offensive line has the, you know, the production to be the kind of offensive line. You're supposed to dominate opponents like this. Let's see if they can do that. 200 yards rushing is my lock of the game, but maybe they steamroll these guys, right? And that opens the door for Bryce. Meanwhile, on the other side of the football, stopping the run. Can you hold this team under 4 yards of carry? A team who comes in, that's what they want to do.
1: What they do
3: is run the football, right? If you hold them under that average, I think you're off to a pretty good answer to what you're going to look like on defense. Those are my two biggest keys to this game.
1: And as far as Michigan goes in the season and being the playoff, well, you're playing four teams in the top 10. You probably got to win two of them.
3: I think so, too.
1: And, you know, it's one thing to be nine. No team that has been 9-3 has made it to the playoff. But then you have to have a win under your belt at 9-3, and more likely a couple wins under your belt
3: at
1: 10-2.
3: Here's the thing that gives them a shot. You will obviously be 1-3 against the top 10 teams if you lose three, at least we think. And then those other teams, you still got Penn State and you still got Iowa to go along with one of those top teams. So if Penn State and Iowa wind up still top 20-ish, you might still have the resume to
1: do it. Well, and last year, everybody thought Penn State was a top five team until they lost six games in a row. So there's always this possibility that we're coming in here and saying, well, they got to be two of the teams of the four in the top 10. Maybe by mid-October, one of those teams isn't in the top 10 anymore.
0: In 22 of the last 23 years, at least one team in the top 10 of the AP preseason poll finishes unranked. And I think the number is about a dozen teams that begin the season unranked end up in the poll somewhere between, somewhere in there. So,
1: but yeah, it never could be an SEC team. Never.
0: Of course. And it's even more of an inexact science now than it used to be because there's so much more turnover in college football. You have so much less knowledge of how that team is going to look because there's so many new parts in so many new places.
1: And there's going to be nine more losses in the SEC this year because they've all added a conference game. So there's always going to be nine more. How does that affect the teams that are towards the top fighting for a playoff spot?
0: Join me after the game for the Retirement Income Solutions wrap-up show right here on the Big 1050 WTKA. Coming up next, Sam and Steve's game and season predictions. Stay with us. 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
8: 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And it's now time for Sam and Steve to make their game and season predictions. I'm going to make it a little bit more difficult because I'm going to make them pick against the 29.5 point spread. But Steve, I'll start with you. Score for tonight, or I guess on the number, and then season record of where Michigan finishes in the Big Ten.
9: I think Michigan and Western will try to slow things down a little bit, play the time of possession game that will limit possessions in this one. But I also expect Michigan's defense to be opportunistic in the passing game. I mentioned earlier today about the turnover differences in Jay Hill's defense with BYU. Some 24 turnovers. We're not used to seeing Michigan forcing turnovers in the last couple of years. I expect to see that today. That can lead up to some quick points. I'm going to go the over on this one slightly from the 29.5 if we're picking against the spread, and I'm going to go Michigan 40, Western 10.
10: Ooh, Steve.
8: And so, and your season record?
9: Oh, we're going to that already?
8: You want me to wait till he gets the score?
9: I was having a good time.
8: You're trying to get out of here? All right, I'll pause. All right, Sam, we'll stick for just for the game. Michigan minus 29.5.
10: Yeah, I think because of the nature of the game, both teams wanting to run the football, I think the clock is going to move. But I expect this offense to show some potency on the ground. I have them scoring in the 40s, but, you know, it being the first foray for this defense, I'm not quite sure out the gate they're going to, you know, stymie them to the point of futility. So I have Michigan scoring 40 in this game. Been fluctuating between 13 and 17 for the Broncos. So I got Michigan winning in this game 40-14, not quite covering.
8: All right, so they do not cover. Steve has them covering. All right, that's just the opening game of the season. Steve, I bought you a little bit of time, but now time for season record and where Michigan finishes in the Big Ten.
9: I've got to be honest. I know. Everybody's looking at me and saying, you predict 12-0. Predict 12-0, exactly. Yep, I'm waiting for that. You know, we talked about Michigan's brutal schedule this year, playing the best three teams in the conference with Ohio State, Oregon, and Indiana. They also have Penn State, Iowa, thankfully, at home, and the little brown jug is up for grabs in Minnesota. I haven't even bothered to add Michigan State into that territory, and we should. And let's not forget Oklahoma. I'm riding my hopes that Jason Beck and the receiver

0: Receivers coach Mike Assignment can do for Michigan year one what they did for Utah in year one. Turn a below average quarterback prospect into the best quarterback that they've had since Alex Smith. That's what they did last year. Let's see if they could do with that with Bryce Underwood. To actually fulfilling the goal of having smash with the versatility of executing downfield, throwing the guys with hands, make some big plays vertically. It may not exactly show up the way you want to see it in year one, but I have big expectations for Michigan. Kyle Whittingham's hire, I think, is going to be, is going to be a better grab than Matt Campbell at Penn State or Pat Fitzgerald at Michigan State in this one. But the schedule, to me, is just hard for me to pick them above 8-4.
1: Ooh, Steve.
0: I know.
1: You're hating on Michigan.
0: You're hating on all the people you love.
1: You like hating on their teams. Well, I don't get it, Steve.
0: They now dislike me now.
1: I am now
0: public
2: equal
0: enemy
2: opportunity,
0: number one.
2: Equal opportunity, Iowa, Western, Purdue, and now Michigan.
1: Michigan. Just hate them all. All right. So,
2: season record where Michigan finished the Big
1: Ten. So, Kyle Whittingham, I think, assures Michigan playing at another level, at a certain level. He has been there, done that when it comes to taking a team and maximizing what they give. Now, you can do that with this Michigan team, and because of the schedule, they can be better than last year in
0: Correct.
1: The record, still not
0: Correct.
1: Be better. I don't think they'll be worse than last year, though,
0: right.
1: Steve, which
0: okay.
1: is what you're saying.
0: Yes.
1: So
0: I'm on record now.
1: To me, the season outlook as far as them being a playoff team or being better than my projected 9-3 depends on next week. If Michigan wins next week, they're at least a 10-2 team and a playoff team, in my opinion. I can't make that call right now, though, because of this schedule. Four teams in the top 10. Two more in the top 25 in Penn State. And then Iowa. And then you throw in Michigan State, who every Michigan coach, Bump Elliott, Bo Schembechler, Gary Moeller, Lloyd Carr, Rich Rodriguez, Brady Hoke, who's after Jim Harbaugh, they all lost their first game to Michigan State. Every single coach.
0: Right.
1: The only one that didn't was Sherrone Moore. Now, maybe that's the start of a trend. I don't know.
0: Yeah.
1: But it just adds that game as another one where you're like, oh, man. So to say that they'll be better than 9-3 without seeing them against any top team is tough. I can't do that. But they're at least 9-3 this
0: year. Okay. So, ladies and gentlemen.
2: He's not a hater. He's the hater.
0: Hey, don't.
2: One difference.
0: Don't be a hater. Be a hider.
2: There you go.
0: Don't be a hater.
2: Well, we'll say this, Sam.
0: But you're putting me on the cross here where it's
2: difference.
0: Only a one game difference.
1: But you have them worse than last year, though. They won't be worse than last year.
2: But 9-3 this year probably looks a lot better than
1: 9-3 last year.
2: Yeah, there's no question about that. Just a quick moment. I just want to say this because we love what we do, right? We love what we do. And we do not take it for granted. And I just want to say, today's been a great day. Like, had a chance to walk around a little bit. The family reunion that we have, the first game every season, it's just fun, right? Yep. And obviously, we're getting ready for a game that we shouldn't hopefully stress too much about. Sorry, Lindsay. But but it's always fun to get everybody back together. I don't take it for granted. It's great to have my guys back together. The team that we have does a great job getting this thing set up every single week here in the lounge. And obviously, our guy back in the studio is top notch, needless to say. So I just want to share that because I don't take it for granted. We don't take it for granted.
0: No.
2: And we love doing this every single season. You never know when, it might not be our time to do another season. But we have another season together. I believe our 18th season together doing Michigan pregame shows now.
1: That's a lot of shows.
0: The guy who conceived of the idea was in the lounge today.
2: He was. Yep.
0: Bob Olak was here. Yeah, he's 2005. He made a.
1: That's the guy who hired me at TKA.
0: He made a very short appearance here in the lounge. Had a chance to talk to him and thank him again for conceiving the idea of doing this.
2: It was a trailer on a corner, and look where we are. I want to thank Chap Onsite Fueling, Brighton Ford Bud Light, the Law Office of Joseph A. Simon, Sidecar Slider Bar in Plymouth, and the rest of our great partners and sponsors. Thanks to our team here. Our team was phenomenal today. Thanks to our team. Of course, our game day MVP, Matt Misler, back inside the Big Ten 50 WTK studios. Thanks to Chris Howard and Joe Simon for stopping by. And of course, thanks to Sam Webb, Steve Clark, and all of you for listening to this afternoon's season opening edition of the Chap Onsite Fueling Countdown to Kickoff right here on the Big Ten 50 WTK. In about an hour, our 16th ranked Michigan Wolverines kick off the Kyle Whittingham era in Ann Arbor right across the street at Michigan Stadium when they host the Western Michigan Broncos. Kickoff is at 7:36. Enjoy the game, everybody. 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